0: didn't matter. I kind of had the pick of the litter of material. I could talk about anything, and it being filtered through my lens came out this new perspective. So that was kind of what I discovered there in Montreal.
1: So the question I had about that was, if you're going for accounting at McGill because it's safe, you can get a free laptop, which you did, and you got money out of it. You. When you come from not a lot of money, having money is important.
0: Yes.
1: And then I was like, well, hold on. How do you then leave and then go to Toronto to get to work on TV shows, doing writing jobs and do stand up in Toronto? I was like, that seems the opposite of security. That seems the opposite of having steady money. But what I'm hearing from you is it sounds like it was already working by the time you decided to make that call.
0: Well, yeah. So when I started stand up, I said 6 months, if it's not working, which is a nothing time, but again, who care? I didn't know. I also didn't know about stand-up. There was no like stakes. Like I was like, okay, if I do this thing, it doesn't matter. I have this job. I get paid every 2 weeks, direct deposit. I mean, there's nothing better. So, but by 6 months, it was starting like there was like a hubbub a bit. But then I still always like security to this day. When you talk about my career, it's always going. It's because of that need for stability. I've made it, you know, God willing, somewhat stable. When I left accounting, I remember I got this agent because I wrote a script. Again, I didn't know anything about comedy. And I thought once I knew about it, I was like, oh yeah, wasn't Seinfeld a stand-up? Ellen was a stand-up. Like all these people I realized were stand-ups, but I thought they were just TV people. But I thought, oh, every stand-up has a pilot or something. So I just decided to write one. Not knowing that actually many stand-ups only do stand-up, they don't write. But I just was like, I have tons of things to write. So, and that script never got made, but it did get me, it circulated.
1: Yeah.
0: And it got me rep. And she would send me jobs like, oh, a week in a writer's room. I'd say, I can't do it. I can't take off work for a week. I said, you only can bring me something long-term. And she's like, that's not how TV is. It's not long term. It's a week. It's 2 weeks. I said, I can't do it. I'm not leaving my stable job for 2 weeks. But Odd Squad, the kids show in Toronto, was looking for a writer's assistant. And it was 6 months, which is the longest so far. And when I heard 6 months, I said, there's 6 months I can prove myself. Okay. And then it ended up being there 3.5 years and winning my first Emmy. So I left for a stable, in my idea, stable writing job. I didn't leave for the 1 week or the 2 weeks.
1: So the story I wanted to get was that you mentioned that you wrote, because you didn't know, you thought Seinfeld, you thought Ellen, these were just people who were just TV people. So you wrote the script. The story that I heard is that you posed as a courier and went into the offices of HBO Canada. Could you tell me that story? Yeah, can you tell me that?
0: Yeah, so I wrote this script. And I really knew nothing about how to get a script. I figured like right away it would be, I'm like, oh, it's terrific. Right away I liked it. I was like, oh, this is a shoo-in. But I was like, who makes TV? And then it's like literally me researching like at home on my free laptop. Like, and I was like, oh, there's a HBO Canada office. There's a Movie Network Canada office. There's like something called TNT or whatever. I don't know. I just decided to print my script at work for free, where we had very nice printing room and staplers and whatever. And I put it in nice manila envelopes. I stole a lot of supplies from KPMG. Shout out to the accounting firm who hired me. I appreciate you. But they had all the good supplies. And I just like printed it like 5 or 6 times, put it in an envelope. And I just showed up there to the big building or whatever, where it was, I don't even remember. And from the cold, always freezing, I took it out of my school bag. And I was like, hey, like the president of HBO asked to read this. I don't know if I assume. So they were like, you know, the security guard, whoever's at the front desk is like, we don't have a president. I said, I don't know. I'm just a courier. They asked me to get this to the HBO, whatever.
1: Yeah.
0: You know, and that's how I got my first option deal from HBO Canada.
1: I can't believe it
0: for $1,000.
1: I can't believe it worked. Like, I can't believe, not to say nothing regarding the script, Robbie, don't get me wrong. I would have thought you walk in pretending to be the courier, give this to someone, they would go like, eh, whatever. Like, it must have been something else that they would have read it after you pulled that, and they would have read it and said, no, I think we should work with this person.

0: you know, or the queer community gets mad at me that I don't always talk about queer stuff. And I know it's like me being me on stage. It's like, it's gay enough. No.
1: This first part of my conversation with the Canadian comedian Robbie Hoffman, who played Randy in the HBO show Hacks, which is currently in its final season. The last episode airs next week. Coming up more with Robbie, but let's hear some music. And this is from the Hacks soundtrack, and it really is just a thinly veiled excuse to play one of the greatest songs, Linda Ronstadt, and You're No Good.

0: We did an interview with Linda Ronstadt one time, you know that? And it was because she doesn't talk a whole lot, right? Because she's sort of given up her singing career. But it was about her desert cookbook. And I remember it very well. I don't even know if that's still online, if you can listen to it. But it was a treat for me to talk to Linda Ronstadt about cooking, like her New Mexico cooking history. That's Linda Ronstadt with You're No Good from the soundtrack to the TV show Hacks. You are right now in the middle of my conversation with the comedian and actor Robbie Hoffman. Robbie's originally from Brooklyn, grew up in Montreal, has spent the last couple of years kind of breaking out. She's been part of the HBO comedy show Roosters with Steve Carell. She played Randy in the HBO show Hacks. That character actually created for Robbie. Robbie was born into an ultra-Orthodox Hasidic community in Brooklyn. So was her character. Robbie's mom moved her and her 9 siblings to Montreal when she was still a kid. And Robbie's been telling me about auditioning for that role in Hacks, like auditioning for a role that's based on you. Turns out Robbie almost could have gotten her big break a lot earlier than that. On Degrassi, The Next Generation. That's where our conversation picks up.
1: I got an audition, but then they wanted me to go to Toronto, which was like a 5-hour drive. They called my house, like the acting teacher or scout or whatever he was. He called my mother and said, you know, we really want to see, you know, we'd love to see like an audition in Toronto. Like, and I guess it was, he sang with some of the other kids. So maybe I could have met Drake. Who knows?
0: Pretty cool.
1: Not too late to meet Drake.
0: No,
1: hello,
0: no,
1: Drake.
0: No. He listens. He's a big public radio guy. He's listening right
1: fantastic.
0: Now. Yeah.
1: Yeah.
0: He's
1: a big, fantastic.
0: But
1: my mother didn't like that a grown man is saying he's going to take her daughter. They're going to drive. They're going to have some type of road trip to Toronto. She's like, it's not happening. She's staying right here. You're not taking my kid nowhere. My mother thought the whole thing was perverted. And there was no way that she was like,

0: See you next year. I'm not staying for the mess. I'm not cleaning up.
1: I ended up watching this video on YouTube from like 14 years ago of you as like, I think you were like a kid. You were going to like Schwartz's and you were going to like another like late night Montreal.
0: Right.
1: Do you know what I'm talking about?
0: Yeah, it's probably one of the first like video stuff that I did. I wish they would take these things off the internet, but anyway.
1: When the Montreal show is over, the one you're doing, the big homecoming show, you're in Montreal, the show is just...

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0: anything about what a data center was?
1: Not really, no.
0: Yeah. And so you go to the meeting, and what did you hear?
1: Well, there was, you know, a few poster boards of what they were going to do. There was no mention of, of power. There was no sort of mention of how they were going to get water. And, you know, it was generally pictures of what would be nice looking warehouses.
0: And so what was your takeaway from that initial meeting? Were you supportive?

Jerry reported that story for us last fall. Here's another relationship we can tell you about, this one forged through music between Cuban pianist Roberto Fonseca and French cellist Vincent Segal. A few years ago, Fonseca reached out to Segal and suggested they start playing together. With his piano and Segal's cello, they could get a conversation going. The result? Their album, Nuit Parisienne à la Havane.

The duo recorded their album in Paris with no rehearsals and no real plan, just a chance to ease into a friendship built on spontaneity and the art of listening.

0: We don't care. We don't know that. But it's the walk for peace.
1: Here in America, he said, they can march freely. Something about the monks and their universal message of peace, love, and kindness has resonated with many, drawing diverse crowds who have religiously followed the monk's journey. Jenny Flynn is Nepalese-American, and she traveled from New Jersey. She says she's on a spiritual journey like the monks are.
2: Peace-loving, and then I grew up

0: though, what may be the edge that carries this team to victory?
1: They're the young guns.
0: That's right. They're young. This group of Canadians is the youngest team to advance the conference finals in 33 years.
1: Wow.
0: Yeah. Panel, would you bet on pure brutality or youth?
1: Ah, man. Someone who cheers for a team that had youth on their side and it did not help. Man, I have to say brutality.

I'm working on the next Bond and like you to get involved. Like, yeah, what do you want me to do? And I'd like you to train the actors how to act as a bartenders, because obviously actors, they are very skilled people, but never really done bartending. And we wanted to make sure that when Bond comes

0: This is CBC News. Good morning. It is 5:30. I'm Sean Lyons with your CBC News from Montreal. Canadian Armed Forces putting an end to secret romantic relationships between superiors and subordinates within the ranks. As Danielle Leblanc tells us now, any emotional or sexual relationship between military personnel of different rank must now be reported up the chain of command.
1: The integration of women has obviously not proven a success.
2: Former Supreme Court Justice Louise Arbour denounced what she called the hyper-sexualized culture of the Canadian Armed Forces in 2022. She recommended banning secret relationships between superiors and subordinates. 4 years later, the CAF has taken action. Anyone in a position of authority must now disclose a romantic, sexual, or emotional relationship to their superior. Lieutenant General Paul Prévost is the chief of professional conduct. He says relationships between members of the forces are still allowed, but measures are needed to protect the careers of potentially vulnerable subordinates.
3: It doesn't mean that people will be penalized. We'll just put some safeguards around that relationship to ensure that there's no influence between the two members.
2: Several experts said the new obligation could help to clean up the military culture denounced by Arbour. She'll soon become Governor General and assume the symbolic position of Commander-in-Chief of the Canadian Armed Forces. Daniel Leblanc, CBC News, Ottawa.
0: To international news now and the war in Iran. The U.S. military says it's carried out what it's calling self-defense strikes in southern Iran, targeting missile launch sites and boats that are placing mines. The U.S. President Donald Trump says negotiations in Iran are proceeding nicely toward some sort of peace deal. That country's Secretary of State, though, Marco Rubio, had a more blunt assessment.
4: Our Canadian boys are not used to playing in the high levels of heat.
5: Extra humid North Carolina, head coach Jesse Marsh is getting...
0: That is clearly not Secretary Rubio. My apologies for that. The Iranian media are reporting at least four Iranian

0: troops were killed in the latest American strikes this morning. Canada's Western premiers are meeting in Alberta today for day two of their annual gathering. Yesterday, British Columbia's premier suggested the timing of a push by some Albertans to leave Canada is a little more than inconvenient. David Eby saying the premier should focus on internal cooperation, particularly amid the rise of external threats facing the country. Several Quebec municipalities want the next provincial government to help towns and villages outside of the big cities rejuvenate their downtown cores. One group, pointing to a recent survey of municipalities with fewer than 100,000 people, saying almost half of respondents there found that their town centers have been losing business over the last decade. Paula Diane Perez has the story.
1: We need a provincial plan.
2: Olivier Legault is the executive director of a group called Rue Principale, Main Streets. The organization works to strengthen the central areas of towns and villages in Quebec and New Brunswick. Legault points to a recent study on the pain being felt by local businesses and commercial streets. Many Quebec municipalities report that online shopping, competition from big shopping malls, and more people working from home are to blame.
1: There's a lot of, you know, this identity that we lose.
2: Legault wants the next provincial government to provide towns with more financial support. He also says municipalities should get more help in dealing with housing shortages and homelessness.
3: We need local people to want to go and purchase things in these local stores.
2: Richard Shermer is a professor of urban planning at McGill University. He says consumer habits remain the main challenge for local businesses.
3: Because many of the people in these areas are actually car dependent. So going to these shopping centers where everything is centralized is more convenient.
2: He says more housing in these areas could help some local businesses stay afloat, but it won't reverse retail trends that have hit the brick and mortar sector hard in recent years. Paula Diane Perez, CBC News, Montreal.
0: The Public Health Department in Montreal is warning of an increase in Lyme disease in the city. Officials recording 161 cases in 2025. It's the highest number in more than 20 years. Researchers, though, from the University of Ottawa say they've been working on a solution to try to keep those biting bugs at bay, at least when you're close to home or out on local trails. Katerina Ust is one of the researchers who worked on the study at the U of Ottawa.
4: So the study that we did looked at putting wood chips on either side of some kind of large use trails in the Ottawa Greenbelt that's managed by the National Capital Commission. And what we were looking to see is if the wood chips could reduce the number of ticks that we were finding in those segments compared to where we did not do that. And what we found was that the wood chips seemed to reduce the number of ticks that we found on those trail segments by about half.
0: She says the team added a special pesticide to the wood chips, and when that happened, tick numbers on the trails dropped by some 99%. Ost would like to see the method tested out on an even larger scale to see if it could work in the long term and in other areas. Transport Quebec continues to roll out plans to increase the number of photo radars. According to Radio-Canada, the transportation agency has just picked up and purchased 66 new photo radar installations that'll be delivered over the next couple of years, the first few being delivered in the next few weeks. Cost about $43 million for the new devices. Right now, 30 of the photo radars, the fixed sites, are set up around Quebec. 22 mobile sites are also being used in rotation. Disappointing night for Montreal Canadiens hockey fans.
5: Passing it across Jarvis, back to Svechnikov, scores! Evgeny Svechnikov has won it in overtime!
0: Disappointment for the fans at the Bell Centre for the home game last night. Carolina Hurricanes beating the Montreal Canadiens in Game 3 of their semifinal series. The Stanley Cup playoffs roll along. Final score last night was 3-2. Carolina leads the series now 2-1. Game 4 Wednesday night back in Montreal. From hockey to soccer now, Canada's top men's football players are converging on Charlotte, North Carolina right now. National team is holding a pivotal training camp ahead of the World Cup. As Thomas Degg tells us from Charlotte, though, one key player is missing.
6: Our Canadian boys are not used to playing in the high levels of heat.
7: In extra humid North Carolina, head coach Jesse Marsh is getting the Canadian team set for a World Cup that promises to be a scorcher.
6: We're going to have a really good squad, the best squad Canada's ever had.
7: Missing from this week's training camp with an injured hamstring, Captain Alfonso Davies. Now the coach says he expects Davies will miss the team's first match, but may compete later. Joshua Cloak writes about soccer for The Athletic.
8: When healthy, Alfonso Davies is arguably the most dynamic player on this team.

0: 32 players have been invited to the training camp this week. Six will get cut before Canada Soccer announces its final roster on Friday. Canada kicks off its run at the sport's biggest event in 17 days, for the first time at home in Toronto. Thomas Dagg, CBC News, Charlotte, North Carolina.
1: And that was your CBC News. To 5:37 on this Tuesday morning. Hello, everybody.
2: Hey, it's Sean.
1: Hi. It's me again.
2: Hi, Sean.
1: We've decided I finished with sports, especially because I finished with World Cup soccer. We're going into overtime here. We're going into injury time this morning.
2: Yes.
1: So I'm going to stick around with you after my newscast. Sean Henry will be back at 6 o'clock this morning, giving Sean a little bit more time to finish up a long weekend as well. So I'll be with you for the next half hour as well. Welcome to Daybreak, everybody. It's great to have you with us here in Montreal, our listeners around the province as well. Quebec AM kicking in at 6 o'clock as per usual this morning. Great to have you all with us on a day that is going to be very windy around the province. I'll bring you some detailed weather in just a moment's time. But first, as you heard the voices already, we've got the full team in for to kick the day off for you this morning. Lita Olson is here with a look at traffic for the morning. Jay Turnbull, sports.
3: Well, you got it all. You said all the sports already. I can go home.
1: Okay, we're done then. And Martina Fitzgerald down the road in Toronto as well, hosting World Report. How is everybody doing today?
4: Good.
1: Not bad. It's okay. It's going to be windy. It's going to be all those things today. But I have to say, as kind of a quasi bandwagon sports fan, this like on again, off again, we're going to win the cup. We're not going to win the cup. I don't like that. I'm not into that. Jay, what do you have to say for yourself?
3: Good teams to play, right? I mean, everyone forgets how good the Carolina Hurricanes are. Great game last night. If you're a Carolina Hurricanes fan, just watching that thing, I was at the game last night, and a lot of shots towards Jakub Dobesh. Montreal didn't get much, generate much offense, and they go home sad with an overtime loss. Again, the Bell Center was buzzing. The Montreal's record at home is not good for some reason. Just like Carolina Hurricanes team, a very, very good team, so it's going to be a tough hill to climb, that one, down to one. The first time they've lost two games, I believe, since March, if you can believe it. A pretty incredible run, but that run is now over. Now they have to win a couple games in a row to get back into the series and perhaps take a series lead.
1: And Martina, I have not had a chance to ask you this. Are you a sports fan? Are you a hockey fan?
4: Yeah, I like hockey, sure. Yeah.
1: So
4: I'm sorry, go ahead.
1: No, I was just going to say this time of year, because like I said, I used to be a massive hockey fan back in the day, less so now. I like the playoffs. Playoffs are fun. Even games like last night, like it's fun to watch good hockey, even if the other team is, the team is wearing the wrong jersey. I mean, that feels like it's a them problem, not a me problem. How's your heart health when you watch hockey games, Martina?
4: I prefer, I don't like shootouts. Mm-hmm. Overtime losses are they're hard to take, but I prefer those, suppose. This has been a really close series, and unfortunately I'm not seeing a lot of it because I'm in too early in the morning, but it's the first thing I want to hear about when I get up in the morning, and unfortunately it was not good news this morning for the Habs. But when do they play again? Two more days from now?
1: Tomorrow night, so we don't have long to wait.
4: Okay, right,
3: making it even worse, Martina, is the game start times. They're starting after 8 o'clock.
4: That's a thing. I know when you get up when we do, but yeah.
1: Not great.
4: Yeah.
5: It's tough.
1: Well, I asked you specifically about heart health because I'm in the same boat you are. I find a shootout win is just, or a loss is just, it's so not satisfying.
4: I agree.
1: I want to see 100%. Somebody actually put that puck in the net and earn it. But we're going to be hearing later on this morning about a study out of the Montreal Heart Institute that suggests that. So we've been talking about this. I kind of love the knock-on effects of things like playoffs and other sort of events like that. So we heard at the beginning of the playoffs that ER visits actually diminish during Montreal Canadiens hockey games.

0: Hardinsuit saying that incidents of heart attacks actually go up 20% during Montreal Canadiens playoff runs. So if you think it's a little hard on the ticker, you're not wrong. You're not wrong. So we're going to be hearing a little bit about that later on this morning. Martina, though, you are here because you're hosting, of course, World Report, which is around the corner. What's coming up this morning?
1: Well, Sean, the Canadian Armed Forces has a new mandate regarding relationships involving military members. Any emotional, romantic, or sexual relationship between superiors and subordinates must now go on the record. It's allowed. You just have to report it. The idea is to make it clear that it's consensual and to address the potential that someone's career might be influenced positively or negatively by an imbalance in power. And also, the U.S. military has launched fresh strikes across southern Iran. It says the targets are Iranian missile sites and vessels that are placing mines in the Strait of Hormuz. Israel's military has opened a wave of strikes across Lebanon, intensifying its attacks on Hezbollah. We have Willie Lowry in Jerusalem, and we'll hear the latest from him in about 15 minutes' time on World Report.
0: Martina Fitzgerald hosting World Report for us this morning. Thanks so much. Have a great day, Martina.
1: And you. Thanks, Sean.
0: 5:42 here on this Tuesday morning. I'm Sean Lyon, sitting in for Sean Henry, only till about 6 o'clock this morning. But we've got the whole gang here, of course, and we're going to be keeping you company through the day. Lita Poulsen, let's really kick things off where things matter this morning, of course, to our listeners out on the roads. How are things looking as we get started?
2: You know what? We have problems. And a big one is right out our window here along Notre Dame in the westbound direction, where we've had an accident and is completely closed as you approach the Delormier area towards Papineau. And the backup is to Frontenac. I'm going to go check it out via the window, actually, when I walk out of here, just to check it out. But it is completely closed along Notre-Dame westbound towards the Papineau area because of a major accident in that area.
0: Yeah, as far as we heard this morning, it was a vehicle that hit a lamppost up in that area this morning. Doesn't look like there were any injuries, but yeah, it's going to be a bit of a nightmare for traffic today.
2: Yes, yes. And we don't like starting the morning that way.
0: And
2: we
0: Lita
2: like
0: will...
2: it with positivity. Like, wear your sunglasses this morning. It's bright and sunny and beautiful.
0: So at least it's sunny.
2: Yeah.
0: You're not going to go anywhere, but it's sunny.
2: Exactly.
0: Lita will be along, of course, for the rest of the morning with our look at traffic. Jay, we I know we already talked hockey for a bunch this morning, but I assume that's going to be the big story of the day.
3: The big story. You heard Thomas Degg in your news report there, too. 17 days until the start of the World Cup, incredibly. We'll hear from head coach of Canada Soccer, Jesse Marsh, talking about the health of some of the players. A big star, of course, Alphonso Davies. Has that nasty hamstring that keeps on injury keeps on popping up. So what's his status? I mean, three huge group play games. Will he be appearing in all of them? Doesn't sound like he will be. Yeah, and we'll talk about the Habs again. I mean, looking at this way the series has gone so far, last night you'd have to say outplayed by a lot. Game two, outplayed by a lot. Game one, they won that game, but they were outplayed quite badly in the second period of that one. So I think you're a Habs fan. You're not waking up. I mean, yeah, you lost in overtime. Of course, you're not feeling good about that. But just the way that things have gone so far, maybe not feeling quite as good as you were hoping to at the start of the series. So hear from the players what they think about it. Hear from Mr. Positive, Martin St. Louis, see how he thinks about it. But a bit of worry there. Plus, by the way, French Open has begun, and we'll hear how the Canadian players, Quebec players in particular, have fared so far, or will be faring later on today.
0: Sounds good. Thanks, Jay.
3: Thank you.
0: Jay Turnbull and Lita Poulsen, of course, are going to be with us through the rest of the morning as daybreak continues here on this Tuesday morning. It's 5:45. We heard yesterday from Gabriel Nadeau-Dubois with Québec solidaire talking education, specifically about schools and infrastructure, releasing a new report on the state of Quebec's education infrastructure, including those schools. The MNA for Gouin in Montreal decided to take a look into all of the CAQ's investments to find out if the money's being distributed equally across the province. He joined host of Let's Go, Sabrina Marindola, yesterday afternoon to talk about the findings of that report. She started by asking him why he became interested in this topic.
4: Well, when I became an education critic for Québec solidaire, I met with school principals, with parents, and with people from the school boards. And everyone was kind of saying the same thing. If we were in a riding where there's a CAQ MNA elected, we would have more chance to get funding for our renovation project or for the building of our new school. And I realized that was being said all around the education system, but that there was never actually an inquiry done on that issue to look, is it true? Is it actually true that public money is spent more easily

0: in writings that are where the in writings that are represented by MNAs from the party in power. Mm-hmm. So we did the work, we looked at it in 2018, and our findings are quite disturbing. The Coalition de Québec had approximately 64% of the seats at the Quebec National Assembly, but those ridings received more than 75% of the investment in the school infrastructure since 2018. So there is clearly a lack of equity, and it seems to me that it's very, very difficult to justify when you know that in average, schools that are situated in the ridings of the Coalition Avenir Québec are in average less in bad shape than schools in other ridings in Quebec.
1: Yeah, I want to touch on the numbers in a second. First, though, I just want to rewind a little bit. You mentioned, you know, people were saying, and you heard from people in the school sector saying, oh, if only our school was located in another riding, in a CAQ riding, maybe we would get more money. Yeah. Were there, I don't know, specific projects that were approved, or are there examples of any decisions that were announced that prompted this perception? I mean, where does this perception come from? Are there concrete examples?
0: Honestly, that perception has been going around since decades in Quebec. And I tried in my work not to focus on specific cases because, you know, each specific case is different and there could be an explanation for each one of them if we take them separately. What I really decided to do is to do broad analysis of all the projects since 2018. And what I saw is that it's very, very, very, very difficult to justify why the ridings represented by the MNAs of the Coalition de Québec have such an advantage when it comes to the number of projects that are funded.
1: So given where the CAQ has its seats, that does this become a Montreal versus the regions tug of war here?
0: Well, I didn't do an analysis region by region, but the region of Montreal being one of those regions where the Coalition de Québec has the less seats, it's true that I have heard a lot of people in the region of Montreal complaining about the fact that they have the feeling, they have the impression that Montreal is being overlooked when it comes to building new schools or renovating schools. The region of Montreal is one of the regions where the schools are older, where the schools are in bad shape, and a lot of people on the ground are saying that maybe if there was more MNAs from the Coalition of Quebec in Montreal, there would be more money. But of course, I think we should not fall into that cynicism, and we should expect from our government to spend the money according to the needs of the kids, the needs of the schools, and not by considering the color of the local MNA.
1: And did you look at that need? Because from your numbers, you just mentioned earlier, the CAQ represents 64%, if you look at the weight they carry in the province of ridings, of seats, but the money going to those places is 75% of the money. Yep. But could it be that those are the ridings or the areas that need more investment?
0: Well, we decided to evaluate the level of, in French, we say le taux de vitesse. I don't know exactly how you would translate that in English, but you know the Ministry of Education in Quebec is calculating for each school in Quebec the percentage of, the taux de vitesse of each school. And what we found is that that statistic for the schools in the ridings of the Coalition of Quebec is the best in Quebec. So in average, the schools in the CAQ ridings are the schools in the best shape in Quebec. So so it's very difficult to justify why in those ridings we have seen such an over representation of projects and of investment.
1: You mentioned earlier, you know, this perception, it's been going around for decades that, you know, the ridings that are within the party in power, those are the ridings that are rewarded. And one of those things that your report does is you're calling for a couple of things. You're calling for more transparency in how projects are approved. Why is it, I don't know if you would use the word opaque right now, but why is it not as transparent now? And how does it work now in terms of understanding

0: which projects get approved?
1: It's not possible today in Quebec to track the decisions of the government when it comes to which project are we going to fund and which project are we not going to fund. We've tried to do it. We've done a lot of inquiries. We've asked for data from the government. What we received was very, very chaotic. The lack of transparency is obvious. We also did interviews, private interviews with people inside the school board. And it's been a unanimous message that we received. Even the school boards don't understand exactly why some projects are refused and some projects are funded. So there's a lack of transparency and there's a lack of trust. The parents are seeing their schools barricaded for 4, sometimes 5 years, and they see new schools being opened or inaugurated in other regions. And they ask, I think, legitimately the question, why is my school not prioritized? Why is that school prioritized? And right now, it's not possible to give an answer to that question because there's no tracking of the decisions. There's no public and transparent criteria used by the government to evaluate the projects, and there's no accountability when it comes to which projects are funded and which projects are refused.
0: So what do you propose in terms of making that whole process transparent and that someone's accountable for where the money goes?
1: I think it would be pretty simple to just have a transparent and independent process where the government publicly says, here are the criteria that we will use to look at the projects. Here is how the projects are scoring in regards to those criteria. And here is why we decided to fund this school and not this school. So this, it's possible to have such a transparency. It could be done for maybe only the major projects if we don't want to create too much bureaucracy. But such a process would be feasible. I think that's what we should do, because right now there is a strong impression that the color of the local M&A has an influence on the decisions of the government. And I think that in the democracy, we should be able to trust the government that public money is spent for the common good and for the need of the children and not with partisan bias.
2: That's Gabriel Nadeau-Dubois, Quebec Solidaire's education critic, the M&A for Gouin as well, speaking with Sabrina Marindola yesterday. By the way, the education minister, Sonia Lebel, is denying any partisanship when it comes to that education infrastructure spending. Her office put out a statement yesterday afternoon saying that those projects are set up and funded using very specific criteria about the state of schools and just how much work they actually need. It is now 5:54, but 6 minutes away from World Report here as we kick off the day. Daybreak here on a Tuesday morning. It's Tuesday. Let's kick off some things with some music this morning. Victorella, an Anglo-Franco project started in Montreal by Ariane Larocque. She's just put out her first self-titled album. Here's a song off that record. It is called La Femme Invisible.

0: Listening to La Femme Invisible there, that is from Ariane Larocque off of her new self-titled album. This is Daybreak here on a Tuesday morning. Thank you all for being with us today. It's been great so far being with you. I'm Sean Lyon, sitting in for the moment for Sean Henry. I'm looking at his beautiful face across the table from me this morning.
1: There's a first time for everything. That's all I'm saying. The first time in 5 years, I forgot to set my alarms from returning from vacation. That is it. And so I woke up very nicely. It's like, oh, wait, you know, wait, the sun is out.
0: Everybody needs a little extra long weekend, Sean. It's fine.
1: The sun was out. I said a few words that I will not repeat on morning radio. Here I am. But yeah, thank you. Thanks for filling in. And you know, Lita, I was listening to you on the way in. Yeah. And yeah, traffic's bad on Notre Dame West.
2: Terrible.
1: It's also on de Maisonneuve too. So when you're driving west after Fulham, it just stops.
2: Oh yeah, and it's getting worse as we speak. As I look at everything out there, it's just crazy because of an early morning accident along Notre Dame. So the closure is still between Fulham and Delormier.
1: Thank you, Lita. I'm Sean Henry. This is Daybreak on CBC Radio 1, the CBC News app. CBC Listen, thanks for waking up with us. Martina Fitzgerald, World Report, coming up next.
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6: This is World Report. Good morning, I'm Martina Fitzgerald. The Canadian Armed Forces is trying to end secret romantic relationships between superiors and subordinates. Any emotional or sexual relationship between military personnel of different rank must now be reported. As Danielle LeBlanc tells us, it's a change Louise Arbour called for 4 years ago.
7: The integration of women has obviously not proven a success.
8: Former Supreme Court Justice Louise Arbour denounced what she called the hyper-sexualized culture of the Canadian Armed Forces in 2022. In a hard-hitting report, she recommended banning secret relationships between superiors and subordinates. 4 years later, the CAF has taken action. Anyone in a position of authority must now disclose a romantic, sexual, or emotional relationship to their superior. Lieutenant General Paul Prévost is the Chief of Professional Conduct.
9: To eliminate those relationships which were secretive, those relationships where there's actually really a power differential or imbalance in power.
8: He says relationships between members of the forces are still allowed, but measures are needed to protect the careers of potentially vulnerable subordinates.
9: It doesn't mean that people will be penalized. We'll just put some safeguards around that relationship to ensure that there's no influence between the two members.
8: Jody Thomas, a former deputy minister at National Defense, said the new direction

0: Hi, my name is Justine. The first thing I like to do in the morning is snooze. 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
1: It is 6:10. It is Tuesday, May 26th. 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Hello to those watching on CBC Television. We're sitting at 14 degrees in Montreal. It is 13 in Rawdon, 14 in Orange Sound. It is going to be sunny. It's going to be windy today. It's going to be hot. So just keep all of that in mind. Coming up this half hour, a growing number of jurisdictions around the world are considering banning price markups on ticket scalpers. We're going to talk about what's working with the CBC's Dave Seglins. First of all, we're going to head over to Alita Paulson, looking at the morning commute.
2: Yes.
1: Notre Dame westbound is a problem this morning. I found it myself that it was a problem. And it's backing up onto De Maisonneuve. But at some point in De Maisonneuve, drivers are turning down before delivering me. And it causes like a bit of a bottleneck in that area.
2: Well, because Notre-Dame being closed from Fulham to De Lormier, big problem for everyone. And Notre-Dame westbound now backing up almost to the Davidson area.
1: Wow.
2: So that's lengthy delays. I mean, bumper to bumper. I mean, barely moving. So people have hopped over onto Maisonneuve, onto Ontario. I'm seeing delays now on the Sherbrooke as people take that as an alternate route. Now, if you want to get back down onto Vigée westbound, you're going to have to pop onto Papineau south. So I anticipate delays in that area too.

0: I will keep you updated on this situation on Notre Dame westbound, but boy, it is creating chaos in that area.
1: Yeah, it is for sure. Thank you. Sean Lyons is here with news headlines.
2: And Sean, Quebec Solidaire accusing the CAQ government of partisanship when it comes to where it doles out its money for education infrastructure, school repairs, and the like. Something being denied by the education minister, but we'll hear from Quebec Solidaire and the study they carried out to back up what they are claiming right now. A lot of other news to get to, including an unfortunate cocktail between the warming weather and the increased attraction to fishing in this province, sports fishing, and the impact that's having on the fish themselves. And Just for Laughs launching, of course, its new, getting ready for the new season coming up. And officials there saying, despite some tricky years, they say the festival is really back on its feet now. More news coming up at 6:30.
1: I will be talking about that later in the show. Thank you, Sean. Mm-hmm. It is 6:12. Have you ever had this experience when trying to buy tickets for a big concert or a major sports event? You log on only to watch the tickets sell out and then instantly reappear for resale. The speculators who buy up and resell those tickets are now facing new legal challenges. Places like Ontario have recently banned resale for profit. The CBC's Dave Seglins has been investigating the ticketing industry over the last few years and joins us on the line from Toronto. Dave, good morning.
3: Good morning.
1: Tell us about these new laws. Where are they being attempted and what exactly are they outlawing?
3: Well, Ontario, as you mentioned, Ireland and Australia have had these in place for the last 5 years or so. And there are proposals on the books in New York, California, and the United Kingdom. Essentially, what it is, it's a price cap on reselling your tickets. So it makes it illegal to resell tickets for more than original face value, or some places cap it at face value plus 10% so that you can get back the fees that you might have paid to the box office company, Ticketmaster, or what have you. Essentially, what they're trying to do is curb and take out the profit incentive, curb the mass scalpers who are buying up and then reselling tickets at a huge markup.
1: A scalping of tickets, that's been around forever. Do these bans actually work?
3: Well, they can. Enforcement is tricky because most of this is online. Many of the mass industrial scale scalpers who are moving thousands of tickets, you know, a month are online, internationally, offshore. Getting police to take it seriously, you know, for some it's viewed as a victimless crime. If somebody wants to spend $1,000 on a concert or sports ticket, that's sort of on them. But we look to Ireland, which has had the ban in place since 2021. Noel Rock is a huge soccer fan. He's a former parliamentarian who led the charge to get the law in place. He says, look, they've had mixed success. Overall, though, the law banning resale for over face value is having a dampening effect on the mass scalpers, or as they call them in Ireland, ticket touts.
4: Whether it's a massive concert like Taylor Swift that we had here two summers ago, or Irish international football games, we no longer see touts outside the stadium. Equally, when it comes to the larger international marketplaces, be it Viagogo or Ticombo or various others, StubHub, we no longer see them being active in the Irish market. So while they don't like that, naturally, we very much do like that here in Ireland.
3: So in Ireland, they've seen a percentage of tickets no longer being bought up solely for the purpose of being scalped or resold. Noel Rock would say it's just not worth the hassle for the people behind it. There are fines of a couple thousand all the way to $150,000 Canadian, the equivalent, or even up to 2 years in jail.
1: So are scalpers gone? Surely they're finding other ways to get around the law.
3: Well, the scalping companies, the platform StubHub and SeatGeek, they're largely out. But some reselling activity still happens on less regulated sites like Facebook Marketplace, Kijiji, Craigslist. And out on the streets, although Noel Rock says there's no longer scalpers out on the street outside stadiums, recently a CBC camera operator outside a Dublin arena for some recent concerts did find a couple of scalpers or touts. So no law is perfect, but overall it's curbing the activity.
1: So ultimately, does this bring down the price for big events, be it sports or concerts?
3: Well, big events are a problem, right? Because you've got the face value of the ticket, but demand is so high. Certainly what they saw in Ireland is when a huge band like Oasis came last summer, it sold out, but the prices were still sky high and fans were like, wait a minute, I thought we had a price cap. Well, what it is, it's the artists themselves using dynamic and platinum pricing, pushing up the cost. in part because for years they've seen scalpers charge way more than face value, and they're getting into

0: but saying maybe we should be making that money as well. Here's Dan Wall. He's with Live Nation Ticketmaster, one of the world's largest entertainment conglomerates. He's an executive vice president. He makes no apologies for the use of dynamic and platinum pricing.
1: To make sure that the money goes to the guys in the band, because the scalpers, you know, they don't contribute anything to this world, right? They are just opportunists who are engaged in economic arbitrage. They try to buy low and sell high. They never compensate the artists a dollar for that. And it's really exploitive.
2: But wait a minute, doesn't Live Nation stand to lose on curbing resellers because they make money on resales too?
0: Yeah, well, Ticketmaster, their box office arm, has a resale component. Mm-hmm. So the shutdown of resale will cost them some money. But at the same time, they're going to make some of that back, because if more of their artists are using platinum and dynamic pricing at the primary box office, the first sale of the ticket, their fees are a percentage of the ticket price. So they're going to make money back there. So ultimately, Ticketmaster argues something needed to be done to drive out the mass scalpers. Price caps, and even the artists charging more themselves, that gets it closer to the real market value.
2: Hmm. What do the scalpers or resellers have to say about all of this?
0: Well, yeah, pity the scalpers, right? The middlemen. Look, they don't like it. They're being either driven underground or out of business entirely. I talked to one Ontario ticket broker. He's got his own offices, his website. He's been in the business for 40 years. He says, this is putting me out of business. And what it's doing is it's handing a bigger monopoly, greater control to Ticketmaster Live Nation. But I'm not sure how much the public is really going to sympathize with the scalpers or the brokers, because that's who the law is targeting, and it is having an effect already here in Ontario.
2: Interesting conversation. Thank you, Dave.
0: All right, thank you.
2: That was CBC investigative journalist Dave Seglin. You could check out his latest documentary on the world of ticket scalping on cbcnews.ca. And feel free to share your thoughts. The Daybreak text message line, it's always open, 514-566-9066. It's coming up on 619. Let's head over to Lita Polson with the morning commute. There's one particular spot that is problematic this morning, and that is Notre Dame going west.
3: Yes, and it continues to be a big thorn right now as it continues to be closed at this point until further notice, too. Just sent another notification to see if they knew about when they would be reopening Notre Dame westbound between Fulham and Delormier, but of course, affecting the flow on Notre Dame westbound backing almost, actually it is back past Davidson at this point. Mm-hmm. And lengthy delays. So people have hopped up onto Ontario, onto Maisonneuve, all the detours in that area, just completely chaotic.
2: And I know one
3: point
2: of the reasons, Alita, westbound on the Maisonneuve, well, you can only go west on the Maisonneuve, but the reason why it's backed up along around Delormier is because there's a lane squeeze as well.
3: Yes.
2: At Delormier and the Maisonneuve. So people are squeezing. Some people are seeing ahead, and they're trying to get down one of the streets.
3: And they try. We all try that. I try that too. I try to escape when I'm stuck in a traffic jam, but basically stuck at this point until they reopen that particular area of Notre Dame westbound between Fulham and Delormier.
2: Thank you, Lita. It's 6:20. Crystalie Ramlikant is here with the Business Report. Good morning.
4: Hi, good morning, Sean.
2: How's oil looking this morning with the latest developments in the Middle East?
4: Well, oil prices and world stocks are mixed. So shares are mixed in Europe and Asia after the U.S. military says it has carried out what it called self-defense strikes in southern Iran. And the attacks come even as President Donald Trump said on social media that negotiations on ending the war were proceeding nicely. So U.S. futures have jumped while oil prices are mixed. So Brent crude is up, but still trading below $100 a barrel. And West Texas Intermediate is down about 3% to about $92 a barrel right now. So while European Union officials say Europeans as well can expect oil and gas to remain above what they were before the Iran war for at least until the end of 2027. So prices for other goods are also following an upward trajectory. And the EU Economy Commissioner says higher energy prices are primarily responsible for driving up the inflation forecast. And the European Central Bank president says lagging effects will keep prices elevated even if the conflict in the Middle East were to end now.
2: And the Pope, Crystalie, is commenting on

0: AI? What is he saying?
1: Yes, that's right. So Pope Leo is calling for robust regulation of artificial intelligence and for its developers to work for the common good rather than profit. So he issued a sweeping manifesto on safeguarding humankind as the technology impacts everything from work to war. So this has been eagerly awaited ever since history's first U.S.-born pope announced days after his election that he considered AI to be the biggest challenge facing humanity today. And in the text, Leo denounced the culture of power driving the AI race, especially in developing more sophisticated methods of remote warfare. So he declared that it was not permissible to entrust irreversible, lethal decisions to AI systems. And that is, setting up another flashpoint between the American Pope and the Trump administration, which has worked aggressively to deregulate AI development. So experts in the tech industry, academia, and Catholic morality say the document will likely become a benchmark in the debate over AI and a point of reference for policymakers, researchers, and just, regular everyday people. And, of course, this comes as the near daily developments in the technology trigger concerns over AI replacing human jobs and even human intelligence.
0: Yeah, that conversation definitely continues, Krista Lee. We will talk to you in the next half hour. Thank you.
1: All right. Sounds good. Thanks, Sean.
0: That is Krista Lee Ramlikhan with the Business Report. It is 6:23. Jay Turnbull is back in studio, back from North Carolina, back from the Bell Center. Welcome back.
2: Thank you, Sean.
0: And Montreal Canadiens were also back in Montreal last night.
2: Yes, back in front of their home crowd where, for whatever reason, things don't go well there all the time, right? We don't know why.
3: Canadiens still without a shot on goal in overtime. Picked off by Svechnikov. Trying to work his way in. Svechnikov looking to center. Passing it across Jarvis. Back to Svechnikov. Scores! Evgeny Svechnikov has won it in overtime.
2: Back-to-back overtime games between these two teams. Another 3-2 score. I mean, an exciting game, yes. Montreal was only a shot away from winning it, right? Same as in game two. But you look at this game, Jakub Dobesh faced 38 shots on net. Can't fault him on any of the three that got by him. How many shots did Montreal have? 13, just 13 shots. And that comes after a game two performance where they had 12 shots. Remember, we'll go back to game seven of the Tampa Bay series where they had 9 shots. I mean, this team, yes, and they'll tell you every single player, they're a low shot volume team, meaning, they would pass off maybe a haphazard shot. They don't want to just throw pucks at the net. They want to pass the puck around, make sure they get a better look, a higher quality shot. That's what they're looking for. And it means their shot total is always, almost always going to be lower than the other teams. Whereas someone like Carolina, they throw almost everything at the net. And you're thinking there, okay, that strategy's worked for you so far, I suppose, but some shots at the net would be okay. There was one point in overtime where Noah Dobson had a pretty nice look, a lot of traffic in front of the net, and he makes a pass to pretty much the end line, the net line. We're just thinking, like, that should have been at the net. I mean, those in overtime, you want a shot that bounces in. Like the overtime goal here, Svechnikov throws it towards the net, a nice shot, but it deflects in, looked like Yurasovkovsky, and into the back of the net. That play, that overtime goal, by the way, Lane Hutson had the puck on his stick right near the blue line, made a poor decision, made a poor pass, and then the puck ends up back in Montreal's zone. Seconds later, it's in the back of the net. So Lane Hutson was asked after the game, I mean, you're looking at the shot counts, 38 to 13. Does that sort of indicate how the game actually went?
4: No, not at all. I mean, we had some really good chances. So did they. Dove made some great saves. I felt like we, we're edged him a little bit, and the way we were playing, it'll never reflect it on the shot thing, but it is what it is.
5: Can you say about your goaltender tonight, Lane?
4: Yeah, I mean, he's been great all playoffs, so not surprised. He battles so hard. Sucks that I just blew it for him, but it is what it is.
2: Yeah, I mean, he's honest there. I mean, Lane Hutson, he has a puck on a stick all the time. Mm-hmm. And you don't want to use it as an

0: an excuse, but at the same time, you're looking at this team, the Carolina Hurricanes, who had two back-to-back sweeps, so they only played eight games, while Montreal had a couple of Game 7 series, right? And in Game 1, Montreal took advantage of that. Carolina did not look very good. They looked rusty, and Montreal was able to pull away with a 6-2 win. As the series goes deeper, you got to think that extra rest that Carolina has is going to be helping. And maybe it was catching up to the Montreal Canadiens, the lack of rest, all that hockey. There were several times throughout the game, including that one from Lane Hudson, that had a chance to clear the puck out and just muff the clearing attempt or whatever it was, and just made life a lot harder to themselves. There were several times you're thinking, okay, they have control. They're getting the puck out of their zone, which usually they're very good at. Last night, no. And just giving Carolina the extra seconds or sometimes minutes in Montreal's zone, that's when you're defending, that's when mistakes happen, and that's when you're blocking shots, that's when you're risking injury. Lane Hudson could say the shot count doesn't indicate how much they're outplayed, but at the same time, you have to throw something at the net or think this series could end pretty quickly.
1: Yeah.
0: So game four. My math is not good.
1: It's four.
0: Game four.
1: I was in the middle of correcting. It's four.
0: It's no higher than seven. I know it'll never be higher than seven.
1: It's four. But I was talking about this with Blake last week because Carolina had such a big break before the beginning of this next series, and the Canadiens did not have much of a break, and we were wondering how it would play out.
0: Because it could
1: be anything, right? Because sometimes if you have a shorter break, you're still pumped and ready to go. And if you have a longer break, then you've sort of like lost it a little bit. But it seems like Carolina's in full form.
0: Well, that's what happened, I think, in the first game. I think that's why Montreal, everyone knew, even the Montreal Canadiens said after that game one, that's not the Carolina Hurricanes that we expect. We know they're going to play better.
1: Right.
0: And they have been. And I think perhaps fatigue is catching up a little bit with Montreal. But you cannot forget this. The Carolina Hurricanes finished second overall in the league this year. This is not a team that fluked into the Eastern Conference final. They're a very, very good team. The goaltender, Freddie Anderson, isn't playing well enough anyway. I mean, you only face 13 shots. You don't have to play all that great, actually. So if you could throw maybe a few more shots at him, things would perhaps go more in your favor. Still lots of hockey left to play, but did I mention this? First time they've lost back-to-back games, Montreal, nearly 80 days. I mean, they usually follow up a loss with a win. Didn't in this situation. So again, tomorrow night at the Bell Center, I think even Coach Martin St. Louis said, we need to get more pucks to the net.
1: Yeah.
0: This strategy maybe isn't working as well as we hoped it would be.
1: Yeah, meantime, we're watching the other series big Golden Knights doing quite well.
0: No, I mean, who thought the Colorado would be down 0-3 to the Las Vegas Golden Knights? Certainly not me. Not over yet, but that's a tough hill to climb.
1: It is, definitely. Thank you. It is 6:29. We're sitting at 14 degrees in Montreal. It's 13 in Rawdon, 14 degrees in Ormstown. Here's Alita Poulsen with the morning commute.
2: And Sean, what a heavy morning, whether you're on Notre-Dame westbound, where it's still closed between De Laurier and right now, and at this point, coming down from Bois des Filions. I'm on the phone now on Star 3 CBC with Luana, and bumper to bumper from the Papineau area, just over the bridge out of Bois des Filions.
3: This is CBC News. Good morning, it is 6:30. I'm Sean Lyons with your CBC News from Montreal. Québec Solidaire is accusing the CAQ government of partisanship when it comes to doling out school infrastructure money. That party has carried out its own review of where the funding has gone over the last several years, with the education critic Gabriel Nadeau-Dubois saying CAQ-held ridings received a disproportionate share of investments in school construction and renovation since 2018. Atefe Padidar explains.
4: Québec Solidaire says its investigation of school infrastructure spending found riding represented by the CAQ received more than 75% of investments since 2018. That's despite the fact that the party holds about 64% of seats at the National Assembly. Gabriel Nadeau-Dubois says the findings point to what he calls a troubling lack of equity.
5: So it's very difficult to justify why in those ridings we have seen such an over-representation of projects and of investment.
4: Nadeau-Dubois says the problem goes beyond politics, arguing there's little transparency in how projects are approved.
5: It's not possible today in Quebec to track the decisions of the government when it comes to which project are we going to fund and which project are we not going to fund.

0: Quebec's education minister denies partnership in those decisions. In a statement, the ministry says projects are not analyzed based on writings, but rather on students' needs and objectives criteria. It also says demands has surged with 100,000 more students in the system since 2018 and that not every project can be approved at once. Atefe Padidar, CBC News, Montreal.
1: Go to the news now, where Quebec's transport ministry continues its plans to expand photo radar systems around the province. It has just purchased 66 new devices, which are due to roll out over the next 2 years, the first 10 of which are expected to be installed by the end of the summer, although officials cannot yet say exactly where they will be set up. There are currently 30 fixed radar sites and 22 mobile units deployed around the province. Mayors and others have been calling for many more, particularly in school zones. The numbers they've been asking for have varied. The mayor of Quebec City, Bruno Marchand, has asked for a handful of new sites. The former mayor of Montreal, Valérie Plante, kicked off a major debate over photo radars when she said the province should be adding 300 more of them in order to try to keep people more safe. Experts are worried about the stress levels of Quebec's Atlantic salmon these days. While recreational fishing has been on the rise, so has the warmer weather. That is taking a toll on the fish. Sarah Cade Dallaire has the story.
2: C'est du stress.
3: It's stressful, says Céline Audet from the Rimouski Institute of Marine Science. The professor says taking a fish out of the water to remove its hook can have significant consequences. She says accidentally breaking the layer of mucus covering the fish's skin can stress the fish and be lethal.
4: Quand les températures sont trop chaudes, par souci éthique, je ne pêche pas.
3: When temperatures are too hot, for ethical reasons, I do not fish, says Audet, insisting warmer water temperatures create even more pressure for salmon, which are already stressed by recreational fishing.
5: There's very little impact to a proper catch and release.
3: Normand Fizet is with the Quebec Atlantic Salmon Federation. He says the lucrative industry has been more and more popular recently, with $50 million in annual revenue.
5: The first salmon you catch, you don't hook the salmon, it's the salmon that hooks you.
3: Fizet says recreational fishing is safe.
5: Now, in warm waters, it becomes an added stressor. It's something that could definitely affect the salmon.
3: But Fizet insists salmon are not usually active and are less likely to bite when the water is too warm. Sarah Kate Dallaire, CBC News, Quebec City.
1: Montreal's public health department is warning of an increase in Lyme disease in the city this year, officials recording 161 cases in 2025. That is the highest number in more than 20 years. Researchers from the University of Ottawa, though, they've been working on a solution to try to keep those biting bugs at bay, at least when you're close to home or out on local trails. Katarina Ust is one of those researchers who worked on the study at the U of Ottawa.
6: So the study that we did looked at putting wood chips on either side of some kind of large use trails in the Ottawa Greenbelt that's managed by the National Capital Commission. And what we were looking to see is if the wood chips could reduce the number of ticks that we were finding in those segments compared to where we did not do that. And what we found was that the wood chips seemed to reduce the number of ticks that we found on those trail segments by about half.
1: She says when the team added a special pesticide to those wood chips, tick numbers on the trails dropped by 99%. Us would like to see the method tested on an even larger scale to see if it could work in the long term and in other areas. And finally, organizers of Just for a Laugh say the internationally famous Comedy Fest continues to rebuild its reputation after a few tough years. JFL has just unveiled its lineup for this summer, the fest making a comeback last year after seeking creditor protection back in 2024 and then being acquired by a new company. This year's festival in Montreal runs from July the 15th to the 26th. Gabriel Gindy reports.
7: It's an absolute honor.
8: Montreal comic Youssef Ibrahim says it's a dream come true. After years grinding in the local circuit, Ibrahim is performing at the Just for Laughs Festival for the first time.
7: It's so important for the city and even more important for the hardworking comics and artists of our city. It's really an amazing thing. I'm very happy to be a part of it this year.
8: The lineup features international English and French talent from all backgrounds, with styles ranging from traditional comedy to online content. Two festivals will run simultaneously, the other being Off JFL, which features up-and-coming talent. Sylvain Parent-Bédard is the festival's president. He says after its pause in 2024, the festival actually broke even last year. Parent-Bédard says as JFL's reputation improves, bigger names will sign on.
9: The tour, they're booking it a year, 2 years, 3 years in advance. So you're gonna start to feel it probably next year
10: and in the fourth year of the comeback. That

0: Everybody's going to be there.
1: Free shows are also planned throughout the 11-day festival, one of which is Weird Al Yankovic's show, who will wrap up the event. Gabriel Guindy, CBC News, Montreal.
2: And that was your CBC News.
3: Weird Al Yankovic, that's a name I have not heard forever.
2: I am looking forward to that. And it's going to be a free show downtown.
3: Yeah. Oh, by the way, just so you know, just for laughs, we're going to talk about it in the last half hour of the show. And yes, we are going to play some Weird Al Yankovic music as well.
2: I got a soft spot. I was so bummed. I almost took a day off work to go. I've never actually seen him in concert ever. I've been a fan since I was a kid.
3: Yeah.
2: And he's playing in Ottawa on this big world tour that he's doing and couldn't get tickets. I was going to take the day off work because I think it's on a Sunday night or something like that. Couldn't get the tickets. So I thought, okay. Yeah. Then they announced this free show down in front of the Place des Arts.
3: Yes.
2: And it's going to be fun.
3: Thank you. 6:37. And Sean, thank you for keeping the chair warm for a few extra minutes. The first time in over 5 years, slept in.
2: Yeah, it's, it happens.
3: It happens. First time. So what happened was I went away Wednesday afternoon and I took off all the alarms on my phone. And usually I'm good about putting them back on the minute I walk into my house. I didn't do that yesterday. I got distracted and I just left it all there. And then I woke up this morning and I saw that, the sun is out. And I said a few words that, I won't repeat on morning radio. I made some phone calls. I was on my way here and I drove some of the way. I did have time to go get a coffee real quick because I just wanted to put something in my stomach. But as I was coming down, I heard Lita's traffic report and I was able to actually turn on to De Maisonneuve before I got to Notre Dame and not get stuck in that. Otherwise, I would have been even later than I was. Got onto De Maisonneuve by Fulham. It was jam-packed, so I parked the Caminuto. I took a Bixi the rest of the way, but I had a coffee in my hand. Is it a good idea to Bixi with coffee in your hand?
4: It's a challenge.
2: It's a life choice.
3: It's a life choice.
2: It's an option.
3: My pants are clean again after all of that. And so are my running shoes.
2: So to let people behind the curtains, we're all about transparency here. That is why at the CBC, we do have a two Sean policy.
3: That's right.
2: At all times.
3: There's always, if one cannot fulfill his ring, the other
2: exactly.
3: One.
2: Everyone sort of, it's like in a dispensary, you sort of remove one and the other one kind of slides in behind.
3: There you go. That's it. But thank you for filling in. Yeah, I've set all my alarms now, so that should be okay. We should be good now.
2: I gotta tell you, anybody who's worked sort of weird hours, especially overnight or early morning hours, has had at least one of those experiences, and there's nothing more heart-stopping. I've been doing this for a long time, and I think it's only happened to me twice that I've overslept.
3: Right.
2: I remember the last one. I still wake up screaming sometimes thinking about it because it just stops your heart.
3: It does.
2: I opened my eyes because I was having this wonderful dream. I don't remember what it was. I remember it so vividly. Beautiful, like just peaceful, nice dream.
3: Yeah.
2: And I kept hearing, and I opened my eyes and realized it was my phone ringing beside my bed. And I looked outside and the sun was out in the sky.
3: Yeah.
2: And it was one of our techs, Carl Vincent, Quebec City. And the first words were, "So, are you coming to work?"
3: Oh, that's crazy. 514-566-9066. If that's happened to you, you can let us know. I did sleep like a baby, that's for sure.
4: Well, that's just it. You know, you get that extra.
3: Like a baby. I got
4: extra
3: couple of hours of sleep. Lita, how's the commute looking?
4: Not good. I mean, really, it's not horrible. I mean, I think a lot of people are on the road, though. And Luana called on Star 3 CBC about the traffic jam coming out of Bois des Filions down the 19 or the 335. A lot of people still call it that. But Notre Dame being closed is also affecting the flow. It's closed still from Fulham over to De L'Armière, just waiting for an answer when they're going to reopen it for you. Maisonneuve portion of that is bumper to bumper, but what has taken the brunt is Sherbrooke, which is bumper to bumper from Iberville over to Papineau as people try to make their way down Papineau to hop onto the 136 to get somewhere,
3: right,
4: wherever they're going. And you know, Sean, yesterday announcement, Tour de Lille, Tour de la Nuit, coming up this weekend.
3: It definitely is. Okay, thank you, Lita. It is 6:40. An update to the construction code in Quebec will make buildings more expensive to build. And that is according to people in the industry who are concerned about how it could affect the construction sector, but it also citizens are looking for a home. Éric Côté is president and the executive director of the Corporation des Entrepreneurs Généraux du Québec. He represents entrepreneurs working in construction in the province. Good morning.
5: Good morning.
3: What is changing in the updated construction code?
5: You know, the basis for having a building code or a construction code

this for safety of the public. And these are important things, you know, so people don't, the buildings don't fall on people's head and people get hurt. And so basically the code has been upgraded from the Canadian standard code. And now there's a Quebec version for that with upgrades and specificities in there. But what we're discovering, that that's what's coming out to be in effect in October, will have a lot

0: things that are being renovated.
1: So new buildings, old buildings as well will be affected by these updates.
0: That's right. And the kind of examples that things are going to cost more is having wider space, having universal accessibility. These are things that, you know, you can't be against it. But other thing is there's been a change into the seismic loads increased. Mm-hmm. And this means that we're going to have to put more concrete and more rebar in the structure of buildings. Mm-hmm. So basic structure will increase by more than 5% in prices. That's just for the structure. But if you add up all these things, and that's the new building code is 187 pages new added to the code. So it is kind of weighty on the amount of money we can spend. This is good for condos. This is good for commercial buildings, and this is good for public and public-owned buildings like the government's building.
1: Right. And I want to go back to universal accessibility for a second, Eric Côté, because that's something that's been talked about for a very, very, very long time. Once upon a time, there's an attempt to get it on the books, and then it was off. Do you think the government should fund that part, universal accessibility?
0: The thing is not a matter of funding. Is do we need 100% of a building? Do we need 100% parking space with electric cars? There's kind of things that there's no variation. There's no gradation to these things.
1: Right.
0: So that's what we're surprised of. Could it be 50% of the buildings? Could this be a totally universal or certain things? But making these things make spaces larger for everyone, and do we need it for everyone? Is it so? It's like we plan that everybody will be in a wheelchair in 20 years. So that's not real. Not a reality. We have to reserve some space, make some more. But the idea is that all these small things that are all good in a way add up and make things more expensive and. Yeah. The customers will have to pay, and the government and the taxpayers will have to pay for these things too.
1: With regards to, I know you're talking about electric, when you're talking about universal accessibility, you mentioned things like electric vehicles and whatnot, but with regards to other accessibility, like wheelchair, I think people would probably be in agreement that as much as possible, even 100%, should be required.
0: Well, the thing is, this code is mandatory for the entrepreneurs to build upon. Mm-hmm. And the first thing we hear that people are arguing and saying that entrepreneurs are charging more for things. We are not. We are charging for what the code says. And we're talking about, and that's why people are asking questions about the building codes and the cost, but they're asking us for the cost. And we're trying to explain where is the cost of things. So if people don't want a cost of things, they'll have to make choices. And so that's what we're putting on the table here. But the thing that has been, to me, illogic is about the seismic loads. How many buildings have fallen down in Quebec in the last 100 years? In Canada also. No, there are parts of Canada that are sensible to these things, but why do we need to upgrade the load of the seismic load for all the buildings in Canada, in Quebec? I don't see the issue. There's a matter of risk, or you know the team is afraid of being afraid. You know, there's zero risk never exists really. Mm-hmm. So we have to live with risk in life, and we have to manage that risk in a smarter way, or else we're just going to pay for everything. And I don't see money running around anywhere in Quebec at this time. So that's why we're asking this question.
1: What does this mean for people looking to buy or rent a home?
0: Well, if you're renting a home or buying, it's the same thing. You'll have to pay more because these buildings will cost more. Same thing, if you do a large renovation, you'll have to check for seismic and you'll have to check for other things. So even if you renovate the building or existing building, it will increase the cost of the renovations because you'll have to put them on codes. People do a little here and there, a little fixing, but if you do it, an entrepreneur and stuff like that, he has to build up on codes. So the building will have to be up to codes too. But those means all these things means it increases only because we increased a regulation. And, you know, there's so many regulations in construction. We're looking at things. We're not looking only at for the codes for the increases. We're looking at other stuff. Right. But it means for people that will pay

0: Some say almost 20%, some say 5%, but you know, people don't agree, but all agrees that it's going to be more than zero for everyone, just for the regulations of the code.
1: Yeah, the president of the Régie du Bâtiment highlighted at the National Assembly that construction companies had 18 months to prepare for this change. What do you make of that?
0: We've been talking about many months about this situation. We've talked about it, and the discussion was not a problem for the entrepreneurs. We were going to build upon code, but people are starting to argue and say that we increased the prices too much, and this is one way of doing things, and that's the problem here. The problem is for the client at the end of the line. So entrepreneurs have to be responsible and tell the clients that this is why it is going to increase. And that's why we're turning back against government, because our clients are saying we don't want more increases in the price of construction.
1: What are you asking government regarding this updated code? This is an election year. A lot of this comes into effect when people are about to vote or have voted. What are you asking for?
0: So I think we should put a pause on things. We're already late in the imposition of the new code. No, we were promised a long time ago that it was going to be happen, and we are actually 18 months late. So not 18 months late, but we are late. So why not try to discuss and make these things smarter and in a way that it will not have an effect on increase? Because if you look at the situation, we're just getting out of a perfect storm with Trump coming. The materials are going up, the wages have gone up, everything has gone up, and this thing with the code is just one thing too much for everyone that's paying for this construction. So we'll have less projects being done because people don't have the money or invest in them. So It's not a nice perspective for construction. If we have two more centuries, we'll be paralyzed and we won't be able to do projects anymore.
1: Éric Côté, thanks for talking to us this morning.
0: Thank you.
1: That is Éric Côté. He's the president and executive director of the Corporation des Entrepreneurs Généraux du Québec. 6:49, here's Lita.
2: Very heavy this morning everywhere. We started the morning off, of course, with Notre-Dame being closed. Pull them over to Delormier around the Jacques-Cartier Bridge, affecting the flow coming into town over the Jacques-Cartier Bridge. Also, if you plan to take Sherbrooke, it is bumper to bumper at this point, too. Backing up as you approach Papineau, a lot of people are using that as an alternate route. We also have a jammed situation over on the 40 as you approach the Anjou Interchange. There's a problem, and it's backing through to Montreal East. But then, of course, if you're heading on to the Metropolitan Westbound, that's also bumper to bumper, on and off, right through to the St. Croix area. And suddenly, it actually looks a little bit better through St. Croix, through the Decarie area, to onto Decarie South, which is decent for you this morning. I have to end with some good news for you, and public transit also. That's good news. Mm-hmm. It's all working well.
1: All right. Thank you, Lita. Crystal Lee Ramlikan is back with more business news. Good morning.
3: Hey, good morning, Sean.
1: A new report from Equifax Canada says insolvency volumes have risen to the highest level since 2009. What can you tell us about that?
3: Yes. So the first quarter report on consumer credit trends says systemic risks persist, even as Canadians are trying to, you know, stay financially disciplined and responsible to cope with these economic challenges. So insolvency volumes were up nearly 19% year over year, and now some financial institutions are cracking down when it comes to granting credit. So for more on this, here's Rebecca Oakes, who was Equifax Canada's VP of Advanced Analytics.
4: But actually, lenders aren't necessarily going to approve that those kind of new openings of credit cards and things for you. And if they do, they're actually pulling back in terms of the amount they're willing to lend for you. So if you have a little bit of a lower credit score, we're seeing average credit card limits when they're opened kind of much lower than they were in the last couple of years. So lenders are definitely kind of tightening a little bit.
3: And homeowner insolvency volumes rose more than 11% from the fourth quarter of last year, but total insolvency figures remained higher among non-homeowners. And Sean, during the quarter, total consumer debt climbed to $2.6 trillion, up almost 4% compared to last year.
1: All right. Thank you, Crystal Lee. Somebody wants to talk to you before you go.
3: Hello.
5: We haven't spoken for a while, Crystal.
1: Yeah, actually, all three of us, we haven't spoken since last Wednesday night.
5: And we just wanted to say, sorry about your charge.
3: I mean, okay.

0: I don't think you were actually that sorry, but okay.
1: Listen, we said it. Well, Sean didn't, but I said it. I mean, you know, fantastic year. I mean, it's fun to see the cup here in Canada. Yeah. Congrats to the Victoire. I haven't been able to say that either, but great season for the Drive. I mean, back-to-back Walter Cup finals. That's fantastic. Of course, you want to win one of those, but...
2: What are you doing on Saturday, Crystal Lee?
0: What am I doing this Saturday? Are the Canadians playing this Saturday or?
1: No, but there's
2: a parade on Saturday.
1: There's a parade.
0: Oh,
1: you're invited.
2: Yeah.
1: If you want to come by.
0: Okay. You know what though? Like I was saying before, I support all women's hockey. I'm just happy to see that everything is going so well for these players.
2: And an expansion.
1: Huge expansion.
2: It's not stopping, which is great.
0: Yeah, and like I was saying, you know, to see Marie-Philippe Poulin win, you know, a championship is like so great after the Olympics because that was so heartbreaking for all of us. Mm-hmm. I'm a gracious loser. Obviously, I want my team to win. You know, we've been in the finals the last 2 years, but hopefully, I'm hopeful for next season.
1: I mean, the final game I'm talking, the 4-0 win was a bit uglier, perhaps. So the other two games, three games rather, were good. I mean, they're very, very tight, a couple overtimes, is it better to lose 4-0 or lose an overtime? I don't know. They're both painful, but, you know, it was a great series, great season.
2: I did.
1: And the expansion, they're expanding, seems like, everywhere. So it's going to be a great, I don't know where the players, I think if you're in the Swedish league and you're one of the leaders there, you're thinking, are they going to take all my players? Because there's so many new teams popping up. So, anyway, it's going to be a lot of fun to watch.
0: Yeah, and, you know, 17,000 people to go watch that game.
1: And fantastic.
0: At the Canadian Tire Center, right? Like, that's amazing. That's really good.
1: They set two or three records in a row for the, or they keep on bumping up the record for the for the highest attendance ever for a playoff game in the PWHL did Ottawa. So, congrats to them. I mean, luckily for them, the Senators were not out of the playoffs early, so they had a place to play.
0: Yeah, exactly. Yeah, you know, we can all agree, who cares about the Senators?
1: Well, no. Oh,
2: I have no comment on that, that's for sure. Yeah. I have no comment on that.
0: I'm from Winnipeg, so obviously I'm a Winnipeg Jets fan when it comes to the NHL. Okay. So, yeah.
1: That's forgivable. Tough year for you there, too.
0: Yeah.
2: All right, thank you, Crystal Lee.
0: All right, thanks.
2: Crystal Lee Ramlican with the Business Report. Jay, we're going to talk about sports, the World Cup, a little bit more.
1: Before we get into that, though, I'm on this note of the hockey, because last night at the Habs game, they honored the members of the Victoire. They were
2: in the
1: arena, so they had a big thank you, big congratulations to them. And I met with Danielle Sauvageau in the press room, and I was talking about expansion. I said, you know, like, I was a bit caught off guard by San Jose getting a team in Las Vegas because they weren't in part of the whole takeover tour. I thought the takeover tour was kind of testing other markets, how quickly to do the seats sell kind of thing. You know, Halifax did great. I was hoping for a team there. And she said before the 98 Olympics, they had a bit of a camp down there in San Jose. Said that people showed up to watch. There are a lot of fans down there. So that's a good sign. But Vegas, I'm not sure. Obviously, they've done their homework.
2: Yeah.
1: So also she was saying too, like, down there in California, where the owner's from California, the owner of the league is from California, a billionaire down there. So he, you know, probably has some friends down there too. Say, give me a team. So he gets his team. But anyway, nice to see another team up here in Canada. We have Hamilton coming up.
2: Yes.
1: But yeah, the expansion is a big deal. And I'm just wondering where all the players are going to come from. It's not like men's hockey, where you have this huge basin of hockeys to choose from. Women's hockey might be a little bit more diluted the next couple of years until it catches up. I'm just thinking about Quebec itself.
2: Yeah.
1: Need more and more girls playing hockey. It's coming. It's building. I'm not sure why it's taken so long for Quebec to start catching up to Ontario as far as numbers of girls playing hockey, but it's getting there. But it's all great for women's hockey. I mean, this expansion, more eyes watching the sport. Women's sports, it's big here in Canada, but it's big down in the U.S. too. I mean, I was down in North Carolina for the games. Mm-hmm. Every time I walked by a TV, they had a women's NCAA baseball fastball on. You know, so it's big down there. So it's getting big ever. So that's good news. Mm. Let's talk soccer for a second.
2: Yes.
1: World Cup. A little more than a couple of weeks away. Team Canada's players training together in North Carolina. So there is a bit of news on an injured star for Canada. Alphonso Davies plays for Bayern Munich. Has had that nasty hamstring injury. He's not at camp right now. There's a camp down in Charlotte. Alphonso Davies is not there. Here's head coach Jesse Marsh.
3: So we spoke with Bayern and thought that the best thing for him was to continue his initial recovery.

0: recovery treatment until the 28th. Then we're giving him a few days to, get away, and then he'll be joining us the 31st, and we'll pick up his rehab from there, and try to put him in a position to physically succeed and to be part of our team. So we're excited because we haven't seen him in a while. So I've visited him a few times, but I think for the team it'll be a real boost to have him back in the group, and we'll be pushing to get him fit and strong and healthy so he can contribute to our matches.
1: So June 12th is when Canada has its first game. It's against Bosnia in Toronto. Looks like Alphonso Davies will not be ready for that one. Then they play Qatar in Vancouver. Looks like he might not be ready for that one. They're hoping to get him in the third group stage game. I think it's June 24th against Switzerland. So that's the hope right now. Those hamstrings, you can be feeling perfectly fine one moment, and then all of a sudden it hurts again. You can ask the certain quarterback here for the Montreal Alouettes all about that. By the way, a bit more news. Jesse Marsh, his contract has been extended, so he'll be the coach for Team Canada if all falls as it should be, and leading to the next World Cup in 2030.
2: Thank you, Jay. It is 6:58. Sean Lyons is here with news headlines.
3: Sean, we're going back up to the Laurentians community of St. Colombin this morning. That is because that area, that town, still reeling after a fatal fire on the weekend. A father and son were killed in an early morning house fire. Five other family members survived, many of them being taken care of by the Red Cross right now. Yesterday, the town opened the doors of the community center for people to drop off donations. We're here. Hear how some of that went down yesterday. A lot of other news to get to as well, including smaller municipalities, those with fewer than 100,000 residents, say they've got to do a lot more and the government has to help them when it comes to revitalizing their downtown cores. We'll hear what they've got to say about that. And playoffs can be tough, including being tough on the heart, quite literally, at least according to the Montreal Heart Institute. More news is coming up at 6, 7, and 8:30. What time is it again? 7:30.
4: We're checking everything for you right now at 6:59. We're looking at delays of up to an hour just to make it through a closure on Notre Dame between Fulham and Delormier. Still waiting for news on when they're going to reopen that. It's affecting Sherbrooke and Maisonneuve in the area, and also affected 20 westbound right now. Bumper to bumper as you make your way from Angrignon over to a problem just around First.
2: 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I'm your host, Sean Henry. Don't forget, you could download the CBC News app and listen to us on the go. Weather-wise, we're expecting a mainly sunny day. Strong winds, though, especially late this afternoon, and a daytime high of 29 degrees with the humidex 32. Partly cloudy for tonight. There's a 30% chance of showers overnight. Still windy and a low of 17 degrees.
5: This is World Report. Good morning, I'm Martina Fitzgerald. The Canadian Armed Forces is trying to end secret romantic relationships between superiors and subordinates. Any emotional or sexual relationship between military personnel of different rank must now be reported. As Danielle Leblanc tells us, it's a change Louise Arbour called for 4 years ago.
6: The integration of women has obviously not proven a success.
7: Former Supreme Court Justice Louise Arbour denounced what she called the hyper-sexualized culture of the Canadian Armed Forces in 2022. In a hard-hitting report, she recommended banning secret relationships between superiors and subordinates. 4 years later, the CAF has taken action. Anyone in a position of authority must now disclose a romantic, sexual, or emotional relationship to their superior. Lieutenant General Paul Prévost is the Chief of Professional Conduct.
8: To eliminate those relationships which were secretive, those relationships where there's actually really a power differential or imbalance of power.
7: He says relationships between members of the forces are still allowed, but measures are needed to protect the careers of potentially vulnerable subordinates.
8: It doesn't mean that people will be penalized. We'll just put some safeguards around that relationship to ensure that there's no influence between the two members.
7: Jody Thomas, a former deputy minister at National Defense, said the new directive is a good step forward.
9: You can't be in a situation where somebody's career can be advantaged or disadvantaged as a result of a relationship. And I think it also makes clear that a consensual relationship can become non-consensual.
7: Several experts said the new obligation could help to clean up the military culture that was denounced by Arbour. She'll soon become Governor General and assume the symbolic position of Commander-in-Chief of the Canadian Armed Forces. Danielle Leblanc, CBC News, Ottawa.
5: Prime Minister Mark Carney is calling for an independent investigation of Israel's handling of Gaza flotilla activists, including 12 Canadians. He spoke with Israel.

0: dark and narrow tunnels to reach the trapped villagers. Some of the passageways are filled with muddy water, leaving little or no visibility. The cave in central Laos is a tight chamber, often visited by villagers searching for gold deposits. A group ended last Tuesday, but flash flooding triggered by heavy rain later blocked the exit. Reports say one person managed to escape and alerted the authorities about the others. The status of the remaining seven is unknown. State-run Lao National Radio reported that Thai rescuers arrived at the site on Sunday to assist with the operation. Some were said to be part of the dramatic 2018 rescue of 12 young soccer players in a flooded cave. The head of the Thai rescue group said the focus now is to pump the water out of the tunnels so divers can reach the area where the group is believed to be trapped. Patrick Falk for CBC News, Tokyo.
1: Canada's best men's soccer players are converging on Charlotte, North Carolina. Our national team is holding a pivotal training camp ahead of the World Cup. But as Thomas Dagla reports, one key player is not there.
2: Our Canadian boys are not used to playing in the high levels of heat.
3: In extra humid North Carolina, head coach Jesse Marsh is getting the Canadian team set for a World Cup that promises to be a scorcher.
2: We're going to have a really good squad, the best squad Canada's ever had.
3: Missing from this week's training camp with an injured hamstring, Captain Alfonso Davies.
4: Davies arriving! Oh!
3: In 2022, he scored Canada's first ever goal at a men's World Cup. Now the coach says he expects Davies will miss the team's first match, but may compete later. Joshua Cloak writes about soccer for The Athletic.
5: When healthy, Alfonso Davies is arguably the most dynamic player on this team.
3: 32 players have been invited to the training camp this week. Six will get cut before Canada Soccer announces its final roster on Friday. Atiba Hutchinson played at the last World Cup.
6: We have a lot more depth in the team now, so you know some players that are very good players might not be there.
3: Canada kicks off its run at the sport's biggest event in 17 days, for the first time at home in Toronto. Thomas Dagg, CBC News, Charlotte, North Carolina.
1: That is the latest national and international news from World Report. 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I'm Martina Fitzgerald. This is CBC News.
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8: It's 7:10. It is Tuesday, May 26th. Good morning. I'm Sean Henry. I'm back. Happy to be with you this morning. It's 14 degrees, partly cloudy skies in Montreal. Rodden, we're sitting at 14 degrees as well. It's 16 degrees in Ormstown. This half hour, we're going to talk about Premier Christine Fréchette's announcement, new financial relief for measures for Quebecers, and we'll check in with an economist and a taxation expert on how far these measures actually go. And you can weigh in, of course. 514-566-9066 is the Daybreak text message line. Before we get to that, we're going to head to Lita Polson, looking at the morning commute. A tough one if you are coming from the east, because just about every artery east-west is blocked at this hour.
9: Yes, even the Metropolitan westbound from almost Montreal east through the Anjou interchange all the way down until about the St. Croix area suddenly opens up after that, and it's easy on to carry south. Notre-Dame still closed between Philomène de Lormier just around the Jacques-Cartier Bridge is where we have an issue causing that closure. We're still waiting for news on when they're going to reopen that area, affecting Ms. Nerve and, of course, Sherbrooke in that area as people try to turn down onto Papineau. Jacques-Cartier Bridge, a mess, and we got our bike report. And thank you, Jamie, for another gorgeous morning. She's riding to work, and it's about the most perfect time of the year to be doing just that.
8: Thank you. Sean Lyons is here with news headlines.
10: John, we're going back up to Saint-Colombin, that town in the Laurentians, hit by a tragedy on the weekend, a fatal fire that killed a father and son. Five other family members survived in the community, now rallying together to try to help them out. A lot of other news to get to, including municipalities, especially smaller ones in the province, saying the government's got to do more to help them revitalize their downtown cores. They say it helps everyone when you do that. And they say that watching playoff hockey can be tough on the heart. Well, it seems that that is actually medically true. I've got more news coming up at 7:30.
8: All right, thank you. It is exactly 7:12. Premier Christine Fréchette just announced three new measures she says will offer economic relief to Quebecers. The government will cut

0: provincial tax on certain grocery items, lower the cost of a car registration fees, and boost the solidarity tax credit for low-income individuals. Here's the premier speaking about these new measures in French.
1: Les annonces qu'on vous fera aujourd'hui, c'est pour aider à donner de l'oxygène, donner du souffle, un coup de pouce aux Québécois. Donc, si je pense au détroit d'Ormuz, on avait estimé que ça prendrait 5 à 6 semaines avant que le détroit soit à nouveau fonctionnel. Là, on en est à la 13e semaine. Je suis pas certaine que c'est cette semaine que ça va prendre fin.
0: Fréchette says she hopes these new measures will give Quebecers a financial boost. She added that the closure of the Strait of Hormuz is lasting much longer than anticipated. Antoine Jeanette Grégoire joins us on the line to break down the impact of these measures. He's an economist and professor of taxation at Université de Sherbrooke. Good morning.
2: Good morning.
0: How much of an impact will these measures have on people's finances overall?
2: Well, these are, you know, small-scale measures, so the taxation of some goods at the grocery store, the government estimates that's about up to $50 for a family of four. So that's fairly small. You have the solidarity payment that's a bit larger, but that's only for some families at the bottom of the income scale. So that's about up to $200. And then you have that rebate for car registration. So obviously you have to register a car to benefit from that.
0: Right.
2: But that's another perhaps $50 as well.
0: And on that last point, maybe as you said, you have to register a car. So if you do not have a car, if you use public transit, you're not eligible for this.
2: No, so it has an impact that's, you know, all around for every driver. If you're driving more than one car, you might be benefiting more than one time. So yeah, that's broad based. The one that's really targeted is the additional payment for the solidarity credit. That's the one that's really targeted at the people who feel the pinch the most.
0: Now, I want to go back to and break down some of what the premier was talking about yesterday. What is the logic behind which grocery items they removed tax from?
2: Well, the taxation is part of our, you know, GST and TVQ framework from the onset. That was one of the measures that we created to attenuate the effect of that consumption tax on lower income households. The other one was the GST and QST credit. That one is targeted. The part about detaxation is the idea that some goods might be consumed in larger proportions by households with lower income. So if we target those goods, we're going to alleviate the weight of the tax. It's an imperfect tool, even with the detaxations that we had before for rent, for medicine, and for grocery store food. Obviously, people at the bottom of the income scale spend more as a share of their income on those things, but people at the top of the income scale, you know, they eat too. Some of them are renters as well, so the benefit is spread. So the choice of goods that was announced yesterday, which is not the same, for instance, as the one Justin Trudeau used when he did a pause on the GST back in 2024, they're probably targeting the goods that have the most chance of targeting people at the bottom of the income scale. But that is not easy. The easiest ones are already detaxed. They're already, that is basic foods, rents, and medicine. So they're picking like the next lowest hanging fruits.
0: I see.
2: And so those would be, basic hygiene products, because you don't want luxury items. And then those prepared foods, some of the prepared foods also, because you don't want, you're trying to target people at the bottom.
0: How much will these new measures cost the government?
2: It's about $350 million a year for this year. This year includes two of those measures that are temporary. So the top up of the solidarity credit is only for this year, and the reduction in the car registration is only for this year. So the cost is going down for the other years, but the taxation itself is close to $100 million, and that one is supposed to be permanent.
0: Yeah. How significant is this amount in the context of the government's budget?
2: It's fairly small in the context of the overall Quebec budget. However, that budget is in deficit, and we don't really have a clear plan on how to bring it back to balance. The current plan has holes in it. There's about $3 billion missing. In terms of how do we balance the budget in the medium term, and that's on top of cuts of service cuts, because the budget planning on horizon plans on growth of spending that's below maintenance costs for different programs. So we don't have a clear idea of how we're going to get there, and there was nothing about that from Premier Fréchette yesterday.
0: What do you think of Christine Fréchette's focus on the cost of living at the moment?

0: that's definitely something that's top of mind for voters. So it makes sense for, you know, governments to address what people have in mind. The issue is that the money is spread fairly thin around. So many people will not even give her, you know, the political benefit of those things. If you, you know, provide people with a $50 over a year rebate on their groceries, they might not even notice it on an individual bill. And even if they notice it, they might not even know it's because of that measure. So it's not the most structural measures, if you will.
1: Yeah. Radio-Canada reported that Finance Minister Éric Girard warned Premier Fréchette she would surpass the amount allotted to her in the provincial budget. And the minister has since told Radio-Canada there is enough wiggle room for Fréchette's promises given an increase in revenue and federal transfers. What should we make of that back and forth?
0: Well, you know, that's really mostly political in the sense that that envelope for a new premier was something Minister Girard mentioned during the budget. That's not, you know, an actual budget line. It's not something you can budget. The fact that we know that he warned Premier Fréchette is either him trying to signal something or Premier Fréchette trying to signal that she's willing to go all the way, so that, you know, it's mostly political messaging. The real number is the actual deficit. And, you know, we're building on top of it. Maybe things are a bit better, but the, you know, the actual deficit is in billions, not hundreds of millions. So we don't have any news on that.
1: Right. Do you think the government should have waited until a new premier was chosen, in this case, of course, Christine Fréchette, before presenting a budget?
0: It's still kind of a mystery why they insisted on having a budget before. There might have been pressures, you know, to calm rating agencies and such. But beyond that, it would have made sense for her to announce those things as part of a budget rather than as piecemeal announcements. But then that gives her perhaps more media exposure. So I'm not, you know, privy to the strategy within the government.
1: What else could the Fréchette government be doing to help Quebecers financially?
0: The Solidarity Credit is really the name of the game. That's the one that's the most targeted at people at the bottom of the income scale. In general, we consider that, you know, compensatory credits are much better than detaxations to make consumption taxes, you know, less regressive. So that's the place to go. The thing is, it costs quite a lot more. So just that part of the announcement is hundreds of millions just for this year. So that needs a real commitment. And for that right now, you would need to find the room. But that's definitely the place to go if you want to help people who need it the most.
1: All right. Thanks for joining us this morning.
0: Thank you. Have a good day.
1: You too. That is Antoine Genet-Grégoire, an economist and professor of taxation at Université de Sherbrooke. What do you think? The Daybreak text message line, 514-566-9066. It's 720. Here's Lita.
2: We're dealing with a lot of problems this morning, many of them centered in the center of the city. If you're heading over to try and get onto the Jacques-Cartier Bridge from the South Shore, you have at least a 30-minute delay. That's just basically reduced speed. I mean, you are crawling over the bridge over to the Delormier exit. And of course, Notre-Dame being closed, Fulham to Delormier does not help the situation for the Jacques-Cartier Bridge, nor for Maisonneuve, nor for Sherbrooke, which is bumper to bumper, Iberville right over to Papineau. And west of the island, in Les Cèdres, we also have a big accident on the 20, and that's coming east along Highway 20 through Les Cèdres with a 15 to 20 minute delay. Public transit, though, Sean, is great.
1: Thank you. 7:21. Last night, hockey fans were on edge and on the edge of their seats watching the Habs playing against the Hurricanes. Sports reporter Jay Turnbull spoke to a Montreal Canadiens fan during a game with the Hurricanes, and he spoke about the roller coaster of emotions he's been experiencing during the playoffs.
3: What's this run been like for you so far? A couple of rounds, a couple of games, seven wins.
4: Oh, yeah. Like, basically, I had to go, like, three heart surgery at this point. So much stress. Going seven games twice in a row. We're exhausted, but we still have 14 more to go because we're going to do this in 28 games. We're going to win the cup.
3: How is your heart going to handle another couple of game sevens?
4: I just have to go to the hospital and boot myself up again. I don't know.
1: Of course, he's joking, but did you know all this excitement could actually raise the risk of heart attacks in middle-aged men? That's according to a new study from the Montreal Heart Institute. The CBC's Wafa El Reyes spoke with the head lead researcher of the study. His name is Dr. Hung Lee.
5: The concern was whether or not Habs games led to any major cardiac event in and around the time of any game. And what we found, the main finding, was that middle-aged men between the age of 50 and 55 who do have cardiovascular risk factors, so obesity, smoking,

0: high cholesterol may have a 40% increase in major heart attacks.
1: Are you a hockey fan yourself?
0: Absolutely, yeah. Historically, the last Stanley Cup was won the year I got into med school, 1993.
1: When you started to observe this, what did you think, just from as a hockey fan yourself?
0: The last message I would want to send to the fan base is not to watch or encourage the Montreal Canadiens. I think the better public health message is really to be careful and mindful of the circumstances surrounding viewership of a Habs game, especially when it comes to heated moments like overtime or a comeback. All of these moments, you know, that could lead to just about destabilizing your heart. A couple of weeks ago, it was mentioned in the news that there was seismic recordings in and around the Bell Center that was the equivalent of 0.5 on the Richter scale. That's the equivalent of having a vigorous exercise. Just be very mindful. You know, don't forget to take your pills if you have to take pills. You don't have to overindulge with alcohol, and you know, try to get some rest afterwards, because a lot of people lose a lot of sleep in the aftermath of a good or a bad game. So it's just be mindful of the fact that, you know, there will be other games and other cups, but there's only one heart.
2: That was Dr. Hung Lee, an interventional cardiologist at the Montreal Heart Institute, speaking with the CBC's Wafa El-Reyes. 7:23, Jay Turnbull is here with sports. And Jay, the French Open underway and some Canadians were in action.
3: Yeah, so Gabriel Diallo already out. The Montrealer was forced to retire in his opening match at the French Open. That was on Sunday, as there's a heat wave hitting parts of Europe, including France. The high temperatures of 33 degrees Celsius. So that's hot for us, but imagine trying to swing at a tennis ball for a couple of hours, 3 hours or so. It's affecting a lot of players, and it did affect Diallo. He said after the match, yeah, that was the reason why I had to pull out, just the heat was getting to him. Yesterday, Leila Fernandez opened her tournament. Her best result ever at French Open was a run to the quarterfinals back in 2022. But last year, she lost in the first round and lost again in the first round this time. She was defeated in straight sets by American Alicia Parks. I heard part of her post-game interview in French, and Fernandez was getting pretty emotional. You know, it's tough. All that work to get, again, we've said this many, many times, Sean, you get all this work to get to this tournament. It's the big one, right? It's one of the majors, and you get there and you're bounced in straight sets. It's tough on a player mentally. You know, and again, just mentioned last year too, same thing. She was out in the first round. So she said she's going to recover and look at the schedule for the next day and just kind of try to get over it as quickly as you can. That these players have to do. Victoria Mboko playing today, I think at around 11 o'clock, if I'm not mistaken. I have to check into that. And Felix Auger-Aliassime and Denis Shapovalov set to play their opening matches as well today. So we'll keep you updated throughout the week on how that goes. And hopefully it cools down. I mean, I remember being in Melbourne once when the Australian Open was on, and it was so hot down there. I mean, it's hot for everyone. And it's like you're on a baking sheet pretty much when the sun's hammering on the court. There's no, they're not playing in trees. There's no shade there. So there's no escape at all from the heat. So really, really tough on the players. And a bit later on in the show, Sean, we have to get to this, right? We'll talk about this. What happened last night? 2-2 overtime game.
4: Canadians still without a shot on goal. Overtime picked off by Svechnikov. Trying to work his way in. Svechnikov looking to center. Passing it across Jarvis. Back to Svechnikov. Scores! Evgeny Svechnikov has won it in overtime.
3: Yep. And now the Carolina Hurricanes have a 2-1 series lead over the Montreal Canadiens. Game four tomorrow night in the Bell Center again. So a place that has not been very friendly to the Montreal Canadiens. I think the record is 2-5.
5: Oh, boy.
3: You know, so I was kind of looking at, is the same thing with the Buffalo Sabres. Their home record was dreadful. I think it was 2-5 as well, but by the time the Montreal bounced them out. So it used to be the home arena was your safe space. Seems like not anymore. Something has changed there. So I'll have more on that game coming up before 8 o'clock.
2: Thank you.
3: Thanks.
2: It is 7:26. The Quebec artist Freds is performing at MTELUS this week. Here's the song L'amour est un jeu from his 2025 album On s'enverra des fleurs.

0: That was Fred's with L'amour est un jeu. At 7:29, let's get to some weather right now. Mainly sunny, strong winds today, especially this afternoon. We're expecting a daytime high of 29 degrees with the humidex 32. Rawdon, mainly sunny and windy as well. A daytime high of 28 degrees expected with the humidex. It will feel like 31. By the way, UV index high in both cases. Lida.
1: Very difficult morning. There's so much traffic everywhere on every road. The Mercier Bridge, that's dealing with very heavy traffic due to a stopped bus on the route, the 138, and it's crawling from the South Shore over the bridge. Once you're past Airlie, though, it seems to pick up speed as you head towards the 20, which is also jammed solid in the westbound direction on Rignot over to a problem at First Avenue.
2: This is CBC News. Good morning, it is 7:30. I'm Sean Lyons with your CBC News from Montreal. A small town in the Laurentians continues mourning after a tragic fatal fire on the weekend, and a number of community members are gathering together to help the survivors. Early Sunday morning, the flames broke out in a family home in the town of Saint-Colombin, north of Mirabel. Two people were killed in the fire. They are identified as a father and his 14-year-old son. Five other family members, though, escaped the flames and survived, and now they are in need of assistance. The community opened up its community center yesterday to accept donations.
3: J'étais sans mots, puis les frissons, les touchés, là, le petit garçon, il a l'âge de mon fils.
4: C'est touchant de voir que tu peux perdre des gens de la famille de même très rapidement, là, fait que c'est, ça frappe.
5: Se réveiller avec absolument rien du jour au lendemain, donc j'ai emporté un peu de linge.
2: Words of grief and shock from those who showed up yesterday and spoke with our colleagues at Radio-Canada. A number of people, including the last woman you heard there, saying they are dropping off clothing. The city has said that that is its greatest need right now for the surviving family members. The mayor is Xavier-Antoine Lalonde.
6: Notre tâche aujourd'hui, là, c'est d'essayer de faire le plus possible pour atténuer l'impact de ce drame-là.
2: He says their number one priority right now is helping the family with their immediate needs. There are five people who survived. Four of them are being taken care of by the Red Cross at this point. Police continue to say at this point they suspect that the fire was accidental in nature. An international human rights tribunal continues its hearings into the impact of Canada's residential school system, taking place in Montreal today. It is the Permanent People's Tribunal. It's an Italy-based human rights organization that investigates human rights abuses globally. Seven judges gathered in Montreal to focus on residential schools in this country. They'll be hearing from residential school survivors.

0: survivors, community leaders, and experts. Nakuzet with the Native Women's Shelter of Montreal is the organizer and one of the key organizers of the event. She was asked yesterday by CBC host Sabrina Marindola how she feels about the fact that Quebec's First Nations and Inuit minister Yan Lafreniere is not attending the conference and what she would like to say to him and hear from him.
1: Oh, Ian, here's enough for me. We want the feds there. It's not so much about the provincial. It's the federal government, right? They were the ones who, you know, caused more harm to Indigenous people through the residential schools. That's who we sent the indictment to.
0: The tribunal is expected to give an interim ruling on Friday on whether Canada committed crimes against humanity, including genocide. Municipal officials representing smaller communities around the province say Quebec has got to do a lot more when it comes to bolstering and revitalizing downtown cores. They say that kind of help is desperately needed in a number of parts of the province. Paula Diane Perez reports.
2: We need a provincial plan.
3: Olivier Legault is the executive director of a group called Rue Principale, Main Streets. The organization works to strengthen the central areas of towns and villages in Quebec and New Brunswick. Legault points to a recent study on the pain being felt by local businesses and commercial streets. Many Quebec municipalities report that online shopping, competition from big shopping malls, and more people working from home are to blame.
2: There's a lot of, you know, this identity that we lose.
3: Legault wants the next provincial government to provide towns with more financial support. He also says municipalities should get more help in dealing with housing shortages and homelessness.
4: You need local people to want to go and purchase things in these local stores.
3: Richard Shermer is a professor of urban planning at McGill University. He says consumer habits remain the main challenge for local businesses.
4: Because many of the people in these areas are actually car dependent. So going to these shopping centers where everything is centralized is more convenient.
3: He says more housing in these areas could help some local businesses stay afloat, but it won't reverse retail trends that have hit the brick and mortar sector hard in recent years. Paula Diane Perez, CBC News, Montreal.
0: And playoff hockey fever has settled in across the province. While fans are waiting to see what the outcome of the NHL playoffs will be, people will get their chance as of today and through the week to celebrate the province's victorious PWHL champions. That is because the Montréal Victoire will be at Montreal City Hall later this morning, along with the mayor, to sign the Golden Book in the city. They'll be accompanied by the Walter Cup, which they won for the first time against defeating the Ottawa Charge in the playoff series there. The celebrations will continue through the week. The culmination will be on Saturday when the official Walter Cup parade will be held downtown. Now, as for the ongoing NHL playoffs, you've often heard it said that hockey can be hard on the heart. Well, how about if that was actually medically and actually true? Atife Paridar reports.
5: It was really fun, though. It was really fun. It was a good game.
6: It's like a sweet and sour feeling.
7: Yeah, like basically I had to go like three heart surgery at this point. So much stress.
8: The heartbreak and excitement of playoff hockey can have a real effect on the body. Dr. Peter Guerra is chief of medicine and cardiology at the Montreal Heart Institute. He says playoff hockey really can put stress on the heart.
9: If somebody is watching it on TV, their heart rate will increase by about 75%. If they're live in a stadium or forum or the Centre Bell, their heart rate will go up to 110%.
8: Guerra says fans shouldn't ignore symptoms if something feels wrong.
9: Squeezing chest pains, palpitations, sensation that your heart is beating rapidly or irregularly, shortness of breath, all these are warning signs of cardiac problems.
8: Still, Guerra says no cardiologist is going to tell Montrealers to stop watching hockey. In fact, he compares the physical reaction to exercise.
9: Watching a televised hockey game is about the equivalent of doing a moderate exercise.
8: He says people should enjoy the playoffs. But if the stress of the game starts feeling physical, it may not just be the excitement of the game, and a doctor's visit might be in order. Atife Paridar, CBC News, Montreal.
0: And that was your CBC News.
10: Thank you, Sean. That's Sean Lyons from the CBC Montreal Newsroom. Good morning. I'm Sean Henry. 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It's getting warmer out there. It says 16 degrees right now in Montreal. In Rodden, we are sitting at around 14 degrees. Also 16 degrees in Ormstown. Coming up,

0: This half hour, Katie O'Malley will join us with the latest from Ottawa. It's the final sprint before summer recess. So we will talk to her about what's in store and some tension within the federal Liberal Party. First, over to Lita Poulsen, looking at the morning commute. And yes, it has not been the best commute, especially if you're driving along Notre-Dame,
1: which is still closed between Philomène Delormier, still affecting the Jacques-Cartier Bridge. And as far as bus routes, the 410, the 430, they've been rerouted up to René Lévesque, which is a short distance, but a long distance considering how much traffic there is.
0: Right.
1: So buses do get caught. Just keep it in mind if you're heading out. And
0: how far is the backup now?
1: Right now it's still around the Pinneuf area.
0: Okay, so it's gone, let's say, before you're talking about Davidson, so it's going, it just keeps going.
1: It does keep going, but it's been stabilized for at least another like half hour at the Pinneuf area. So
0: you can imagine St. Catherine is going to be congested in that area, Ontario streets, and these are all narrower than Notre Dame. So,
1: but the funny thing is, it's really affected Sherbrooke at this point. I mean, people have chosen that as their route. Possibly Metropolitan westbound, which is just very heavy from Mérien through the Anjou interchange on and off right down to the St. Croix area.
0: Yeah, the problem with Sherbrooke is that, and I say that the problem, it's the thing is with Sherbrooke, let's put it that way, is that there's a reserve bus lane on Sherbrooke, so that that's already one fewer lane for people to use, and that's probably why there's even more congestion than there usually is on Sherbrooke right now.
1: Very, very difficult situation for people, and it is very stressful. We're talking about stress in sports.
0: Stress getting to work this morning.
1: Yes.
0: If you weren't with us earlier in the show, for the first time in 5.5 years, I was late for work. I was coming back from vacation. I did not set my alarms or put my alarms back on my phone, so I just slept well, though. Slept like a baby. And when I saw the sunlight, I was like, oh. So I did. I still got here before 6 o'clock, and Sean Lyons gracefully took over for me. And I tried, and I heard Lita's traffic report, so I was able to avoid. I was able to avoid Notre Dame, but then I got at Fulham. Not a good idea. So I bixied the rest of the way. Spilled my coffee.
1: Oh no!
0: But that's it.
1: You see, the spilling of the coffee to me in this situation is the worst part of
0: that's
1: it.
0: That's the worst part.
1: Yes.
0: Well, the roads are bumpy.
1: Yeah, but that's
0: another. And we know why the roads are bumpy. We're not going to get into that conversation right now.
1: Nope.
0: What we are going to talk about is federal politics with Katie O'Malley. That's because fractures are growing within the Liberal Party over Prime Minister Mark Carney's environmental rollbacks. 14 members of Parliament who did not want to be identified sent a letter to Carney in April. In it, they expressed concerns over concessions granted to Alberta and worry that climate change is falling off as a political priority. The letter was sent before Prime Minister signed a new agreement with Alberta that could usher in a new oil pipeline. Katie O'Malley is here to break it down with us. She writes for iPolitics, joins us every week at this time. Katie, good morning.
2: Good morning.
0: What do you make of this letter and the signs of division within the party?
2: So I think we've actually talked about this before. I might be a bit of an outlier, but I am surprised it took this long before we, and I won't qualify this quite yet as public dissent, because obviously we know the letter exists thanks to the kind folks at Radio Canada, but we don't know the identity of these MPs. So for whatever reason, they're not prepared to go public with their concerns
0: and
2: just yet.
0: And no guesses whatsoever as to who might have signed that
2: letter. I think we've all got a few ideas in our brain, but that doesn't necessarily, I mean, what's important is there's 14, and I believe Radio Canada reported that they are from all across the country, including Quebec and BC. So I'm sure, you know, there are obvious suspects there. But I think what I find interesting is that perhaps it is the fact that the government has kind of secured this very narrow majority, because MPs can count, including backbench MPs, and they know that it's close enough that 5 or 6 votes could make the difference between a bill passing and being defeated. And maybe now that they've got the security that they won't be necessarily triggering an election if they object, they're more comfortable in, you know, expressing their concerns and using that leverage, which could create a really interesting dynamic, because I can't imagine that the environment is the only issue on which you do have MPs with differing positions in the caucus.
0: Yeah. These MPs say they're concerned about climate change and the government's credibility. To what extent do those worries also resonate with Canadians?
2: So the thing is, if you look at public opinion polling for the last, year or so, it's pretty consistent that

Canadians, by and large, are super duper focused on economic issues, not just cost of living, although that's definitely up there, but also the kind of, you know, ongoing psychodrama with the United States and the tariffs and the need to make Canada more resilient. All of that does go along with what the Prime Minister is sort of framing his government as making a priority. And inevitably, as a result, climate change

0: asked, hey, list your top five things you're worried about, the environment isn't usually cracking that top half of the list anymore. And I think that's not necessarily a permanent state. In fact, I'd be shocked if it was a permanent state. But as of right now, I think that the prime minister's kind of balance on where he's putting his attention is probably roughly in line with most Canadians.
1: At the same time, Katie, Alberta has decided to go through with a referendum question about the potential for a referendum on separatism. Briefly remind us what this all means.
0: Briefly, huh?
1: Yeah,
0: just briefly, I know. Just sum it up in a few words. So this of course, this is a kind of a result of that court decision last month, which effectively put hold on the original referendum question that asked if Alberta should separate from Canada, that was sort of reached through this citizen initiative in this petition process. The court said, no, you're going to have to actually consult with Indigenous and First Nations groups before you can do something like this. That kind of left it all in limbo. And that's why you saw Alberta Premier Danielle Smith come out last week with, I think, what she thought was kind of a compromise, basically putting a, you know, two-part question on the referendum ballot. Do you want to stay in Canada or do you want the government to begin the separation process of holding a referendum on separation? I think it's fair to say that she has managed to outrage all sides of the debate. I know that the pro-independence folks who organized that petition drive, they wanted their question on the ballot. They didn't want this sort of two-part multiple choice. And the Forever Canada side, these were the people that organized to try to stop a referendum. They didn't want a referendum at all. So it's been very interesting to watch the fallout in Alberta, because so far it seems like Danielle Smith and her government are the only people who think that this was the appropriate step to take.
1: How is the Prime Minister reacting to that choice?
0: It's been very interesting, the evolution of his views over the last couple of days. Right. He was, you know, pretty indirect. He didn't really seem to want to comment on it directly last week when he held a weird little thing in the parliamentary library talking about reconstruction and confederation. And he was a bit more candid and a bit more clear yesterday when speaking with reporters. He pointed, of course, to his experience in the UK during the Brexit referendum and suggesting that this can be a dangerous situation. Dangerous is where he used. If you've got people making the case that, sure, you can vote to separate, it's just going to give us leverage in negotiating with Ottawa. There are just all sorts of forces that can't really be controlled. He was asked if, you know, he thought it was a good idea. He wouldn't say one way or another, but he did say that the Premier of Alberta doesn't always take his advice. So I think we can make some deductions from that.
1: Mm-hmm. So what actions will Carney have to take to keep both the caucus under control while working with Alberta?
0: So I think right now, and I'm speaking just in the immediate kind of the next month or so, the next big deadline for the Alberta MOU is actually on Danielle Smith, not on Ottawa. She has until July 1st to submit a comprehensive proposal for a pipeline to the Major Projects Office. That, of course, is, you know, something that she said that she's keen to do. Until that happens, I think things are kind of in a holding pattern, which in theory would give the Prime Minister a bit of time to maybe concentrate on reassuring members of his caucus that are, you know, not happy about this change in focus, that he and his government are still committed to climate change and reducing emissions. I don't know if he'll take that opportunity, but it strikes me now that the deal has been unveiled, we've got this little interim before Alberta comes out with what will be the next debate, and that will be over whatever the specifics of this pipeline that she's going to propose will be.
1: Where do things stand with 4 weeks left before Parliament's summer break? What else is still on the agenda?
0: So there is, of course, François-Philippe Champagne's spring budget bill, spring fiscal economic update bill, which the government is now kind of keen to put on the fast track. That has measures that were announced in the spring fiscal statement that they'd like to get through. Lawful access. This is the, you know, still very contentious bid by the Liberals to overhaul the lawful access laws to take into account, you know, electronic communications and a whole lot of stuff that has sort of since emerged since the laws were last updated. That has, you know, attracted a lot of criticism. The Conservatives, I see, are vowing to amend it at committee if they can. That is something that I think the Liberals would very much at least like to get to the Senate in the next 4 weeks.

0: there are other criminal justice bills. There's the expanded anti-hate laws that's actually in the Senate. There is a long list of stuff that I think they'd love to get done. There are only a few that are so critical that they can't wait until the fall. So I think over the next few days, we're probably going to sense of where the government sees it most efficient to put its resources with, as you say, you know, 4 weeks left. And that's if they go the distance. Mm. They could always amend. They could always adjourn a couple of days ahead of time. Ah,
1: there you go. Katie, thank you. We'll talk to you next week.
0: Have a great day. Bye-bye.
1: Katie O'Malley is a journalist who writes for iPolitics. It's 7:48. Here's Lita.
2: Just with a quick heads up, don't forget this weekend we have a lot of activities in the downtown area, and it seems it does help when we alert you to situations like the fact that we're going to have that Tour la Nuit and Tour de Lille and a parade, too, in the downtown area for the Victoire. So something to keep in mind as you travel around. Currently, we have a lot of issues. One is along Notre-Dame, still closed. And I've been reaching out to see if we can find out when it's going to reopen between Fulham and De Lormier, and no notification on that yet, but still very heavy from Pineuf down to Fulham, where you have to exit at that point along Notre-Dame West. Mm,
1: all right, yeah, pack your patience this morning. And the time is exactly 7:49, so let's keep you company. We are keeping you company now, but let's keep you company with some music while you're waiting in that traffic. Try to make your way around. If you're on your way out the door, we've got some music for you. This is a Cameroon-born Montreal Clairel. He recently released a new song. It's called In Your Arms.

0: That was Clairel with In Your Arms. He'll be playing in Montreal June 6th, and it'll be old school, a tribute show to one of his inspirations, the late Donny Hathaway. It's 7:52, coming up on 7:53. Jay Turnbull is here with sports, and the Montreal Canadiens were back at the Bell Centre last night after losing Game 2 in overtime in North Carolina. Game 3 also went into overtime.
1: Svechnikov, cross ice, Jarvis. Back out, shot by Svechnikov. Score! The Carolina Hurricanes take Game 3, their second consecutive.
0: Another 3-2 loss for the Habs. Jay, what happened?
2: Well, I think if you are a Montreal Canadiens fan, I imagine you were saying last night, screaming at your TV saying, shoot the puck. We actually heard a few chants at the Bell Centre last night just saying to Seth, shoot the puck, because they weren't again. That's Montreal's style. I mean, it is actually how they play. They're a team who wants to create better scoring opportunities instead of more of them. Remember, you know, go back to Game 70 in Tampa Bay. They had nine recorded shots on net and still managed to win the game. Actually, I can't remember the first goal in that game, but I remember the second goal was behind the net. Alex Newhook scoring the game winner, bouncing it off Andre Vasilevsky's pads. That recipe can work for you for a while, but then it can also, you know, bite you in the face. And it's what happened last night. It's what happened in game two as well. So 13 shots last night. I think they had 12 in game two. And just, you know, not generating enough, I guess, scoring opportunities. You know, you pretty goals are nice, right? But so are ugly ones in the end. It doesn't matter if you score nice or score ugly. They all count. There was at one point in the overtime when Noah Dobson passed off, which looked like a pretty good look for a low percentage pass, and that ended up backfiring. They didn't get a shot away. Anyway, you had 38 shots towards Jakub Dobesh, the Carolina Hurricanes. He was fantastic last night, played a great game. You couldn't blame him on any of the three shots. So Cole Caulfield didn't score again last night. He hasn't scored yet in this series. And, you know, how do you look at this? Do you look at the scoring, the shot discrepancy and say that's indicative of the game, or no? Here's what Cole Caulfield had to say.
3: They throw a lot to the net, so, you know, they're going to outshoot you, I think, Everybody that plays them knows that, and you can't look at it that way, you know, that they kind of tilt the ice that much. But I think for us, it's all about just getting our quality looks and, you know, making the right plays when you have the puck. So, yeah, not too worried about that. Obviously want to generate more, but, you know, some good chances don't always hit the net, so.
2: Yeah, speaking of not hitting the net, unfortunately, early on, 33 seconds into the game, into the overtime, Nick Suzuki had a breakaway and missed the net on a wrist shot. You know, who else would you want on a breakaway in that situation? But Nick Suzuki couldn't come through, however, so they ended up losing the game. And on the overtime goal, something happened several times throughout the game with the Montreal Canadiens. I mean, the Carolina Hurricanes are a great forechecking team, put a lot of pressure on the Montreal defense. This was not the case during the overtime goal, though, because Lane Hutson had some time to make a good pass, flubbed his pass or made a poor decision, call it what you want, ends up on Carolina's stick. And then, you know, 30 seconds later, it's in the back of the net. There are several times where Montreal had a chance to clear the puck out of their zone, relieve the pressure, didn't do it. You could hear the groans in the Bell Centre, people saying, oh, no, not again. They get it out of your zone. You can't play on tired legs if you're always stuck in your own end. That's what happens. Your legs start feeling tired and you can't move. Here's Lane Hutson on both the shots again, talking about the shots, and his play on that overtime goal and on his goaltender.
4: No, not at all. I mean, we had some really good chances. So did they. Dove made some great saves. But yeah, I mean, I felt like we, you know, we edged them a little bit, and the way we were playing, it'll never reflect it on the shot thing, but it is what it is.
5: Can you say about your goaltender tonight, Lane?
4: Yeah, I mean, he's been great all playoffs, so not surprised. He battles so hard. Sucks that I just blew it for him, but it is what it is.
2: I mean, you know, he's hard on himself, obviously, mm-hmm. that, but it was a bad giveaway. He scored a great goal, though, on a power play, back and forth with Cole Caulfield. You know, when someone like Lane Hutson, who plays pretty much half the game, you are going to get tired. And this is their they've had two back-to-back game sevens, right? So you're playing a team that's very fresh in the Carolina Hurricanes. So you can sort of chalk up some of those not getting your puck out of your own zone mistakes to mental mistakes. It's not just physical. It's when you're tired, that's what starts happening.

0: you start breaking down mentally and just, man, not say making the lazy play, but it's not executing like you should. So Martin St-Louis, always trying to find the positive, says, yes, we have to shoot more. I understand that. He says, this Carolina team, though, they're good. They're a very good team. But here he is after the loss.
1: There's always learning and failure. You know, we lost tonight. You know, we'll learn from it. You know, that team over there is a good team, very mature. And we're going to have to, you know, to, I don't know if we can match their maturity, but we're going to have to elevate that.
0: And that'll have to happen as early as tomorrow night, game four.
2: Thank you, Jay.
0: Thanks.
2: It's 7:58. Sean Lyons is here with news headlines.
3: Lots to get to this morning, Sean. We're going to continue talking sports on a certain vein as well, because the playoff hockey fever is still with us around Quebec, including here in Montreal, of course. And while we await to see what happens with the Habs on the NHL side, the PWHL side, a big week is in store. As of today, the Walter Cup-winning Victoire are going to be at City Hall. They're going to be meeting with the mayor and signing the Golden Book. And, of course, the big parade is coming up this Saturday. Meanwhile, we're going to be hearing about medical research into just how tough playoff hockey can be. On the old ticker out there, according to the Montreal Heart Institute, it can actually cause some serious issues if you really get into the playoffs and that hockey excitement this time of year. So we're going to be watching all of that. We're also going to be talking about climate change and its impact on fish. More news is coming up at 8:30.
4: I just got off the phone. Star 3 CBC with Matthew called about giving everyone a heads up about the parking meter installation along Sherbrooke between Grand and Girouard for the next couple of days, minimum. And that's the south side, and it's creating traffic chaos in that area with the bus lane, of course, now in the regular lanes. And at this point, we still have no word when we're going to have Notre-Dame reopened around De Lormier, Sean. So we're waiting for that, and we'll let you know.
2: Thank you, Lita. 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Weather-wise, we are looking at mainly sunny skies. Strong winds today, especially this afternoon, and a daytime high of 29 degrees, factoring the Humidex 32. For Ormstown, mainly sunny, windy as well, 28 degrees, Humidex 32.
5: This is World Report. Good morning, I'm Martina Fitzgerald. Google and Apple are raising concerns about the Carney government's cybersecurity legislation. Bill C-22 requires internet service providers give police and intelligence services access to their electronic data. The proposed legislation is opposed by privacy and civil rights advocates, businesses, and tech companies. C-22 goes to the committee level today, where it's expected to face a marathon session. Janice McGregor is in our parliamentary bureau. Janice, what is the concern with this bill?
6: Martina, Canada is the only Five Eyes intelligence partner that doesn't have an updated lawful access regime in place to give criminal investigators quick access to the digital data they need. Security agencies like CSIS, the RCMP, the chiefs of police have been lobbying for months, saying laws haven't kept pace with technology and that's holding them back. But the bill as written has alarmed both civil liberties watchdogs and digital and telecommunications firms, who warn it goes way too far, creating what they call a surveillance infrastructure that catches and stores the personal data of people who've done nothing wrong. In particular, tech firms argue that giving law enforcement better access to encrypted data also makes it easier for hackers to get in through that back door too, leaving everyone less safe. In the wake of this backlash, Conservative public safety critic Frank Caputo says this bill's got to change.
7: Canadians want to know that their end-to-end encryption won't be targeted. They need to know what sorts of metadata are going to be kept, why are they going to be kept, for how long, and what types. Those are the types of things the government should be easily able to answer, and they failed so far.
6: Minister Gerianan Sangaree's office says it's open to amendments, but it wants this bill passed before summer recess.
5: Janice, this legislation is also drawing attention in the U.S. What can you tell us about that?
6: Earlier this month, the chairs of two congressional committees in Washington, the Judiciary and Foreign Affairs Committee, wrote the minister warning of what they called the dangerous precedent of eroding the mutual benefit of strong encryption, arguing this tech can't be geographically limited. So American companies operating in Canada are going to face a difficult choice, compromising the security of their entire user base or risking exclusion from the Canadian market. Either, the Republicans warned, would harm U.S. interests.
5: That is Janice McGregor in Ottawa. Thank you, Janice.
6: You're welcome.
5: The U.S. military says it has carried out

0: limbs.
1: It's absorbed through the skin. It's been proven now. And so any level is unacceptable. It's going to get in you.
0: Gagnon noted that decades of firefighting training exercises near the Sioux Airport included foams containing PFAS. The exercises ended in 1992, but chemicals are still found in the groundwater. Health Canada says various studies show exposure to certain forever chemicals can cause health problems. CBC has learned through access to information that wells at the nearby campground and a half dozen homes were contaminated. Alex Templeton is a lawyer on a class action lawsuit regarding PFAS in Newfoundland.
2: They have been linked to various different health conditions. Also, because they are persistent in the environment, they don't biodegrade readily.
0: Similar lawsuits have recently been filed in northeastern Ontario, including in North Bay. In the Sioux, Transport Canada installed filtration systems that have kept the drinking water from the wells safe. But resident Gardshore says existing groundwater contamination is still part of a bigger problem.
3: It's circulating through the world, in the water, in the air.
0: The city of Sault Ste. Marie says it is not worried, and there are no advisories against public swimming at Pointe du Chien. Alex Flood, CBC News, Sault Ste. Marie.
4: Jazz great Sonny Rollins has died. He's being remembered as one of the most influential saxophonists of our time. Whether he was recording a solo album or experimenting with free jazz, Rollins was revered for his improvisational skill. As a musician, he was known for evolving and adopting new styles. He was even featured on the Rolling Stones album, Tattoo You. A spokesperson says Rollins died at his home in Woodstock, New York. Sonny Rollins was 95. That is the latest national and international news from World Report. I'm Martina Fitzgerald. This is CBC News.
5: Hi, my name is Julie. 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
6: It's 8:10. It is Tuesday, May 26th. I'm Sean Henry. So glad you're with us this morning. It's getting warmer. We're sitting at 17 degrees in downtown Montreal. In Rawdon, it is 16 degrees right now. Ormstown also sitting at around 16 degrees. Coming up this half hour, we are going to talk about Just for Last. We're going to talk about the lineup and the acts that are going to be here in Montreal this summer. Before we get to that, though, Lita, this morning's commute, laughing matter.
7: No, I mean, we have gridlock traffic in the city. So a lot of people trying to get over the Jacques-Cartier Bridge are going, it's even more chaotic this morning. The bumper-to-bumper situation from Tachereau, and that's, of course, due to the fact that Notre-Dame still closed at Delormier in the westbound direction, still very heavy from the Pinneuf area, and crawling as you get closer and closer to Delormier. Of course, you have to exit the Rump Fulham, and it's creating chaos on Maisonneuve. Also, I wanted to point out, Sean, we have another big closure up in the Mirabel down to La Chute area. Highway 50, Guy Lafleur, completely closed for the next couple of days as they install a culvert in that area.
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8: Sean, touch your forehead. Do you feel that? Is it playoff fever? Do you have playoff fever? A lot of people do this time of year, of course, because the Habs are still in the playoffs. We're going to talk about some of the possible medical impacts of watching playoff hockey this time of year, but the relief is already there for the PWHL side of Montreal hockey, and the Victoire going to start being feted by the public as of today. They're going to be at City Hall to sign the Golden Book. This is ahead of the big parade for the Walter Cup Championship taking place this coming weekend. Lots of other news to get to as well, including talking about somewhat troubling conflict between two things: an increase in the attractiveness and popularity of sports fishing, and climate change and the stress that is actually putting on the salmon population. More news is coming up at 8:30.
6: Thank you. It is 8:12. The Just for Laughs Comedy Festival just unveiled its 2026 lineup. The annual event, taking place in July, will feature 250 shows over 11 days. This year's headliners include Jerry Seinfeld and Atsuko Okatsuka. Nick Brazow is the Vice President of Programming and Talent at Just for Laughs and joins us on the line. Good morning.
9: Good morning. Thanks for having me.
6: Besides the headliners, who are some of the most interesting artists you think Montrealers should try to see?
9: Ooh, that's a good question. It's like a real Sophie's Choice, first thing in the morning.

0: I don't know. I mean, I like to think of the programming that the team puts together as we try to have something for everyone. So it's like if you do a little bit of searching through our website, you know, we have magic, like Lucy Darling. I don't know that like comedy fans would necessarily, you know, gravitate to that first off, but that's like more in the magic comedy side of things. We've got a couple of great drag shows like Bob the Drag Queen and Monet Exchange are bringing their Sibling Rivalry podcast to do a live show. We have Tracy and Martina Live that'll be at La Nationale, which is maybe a bit more of a discovery. It's a Canadian drag podcast that's coming in. We have our new faces of comedy that actually don't get announced. I can't really tell you those names, okay. But that's like an extensive scouting process that we do all the way from January until we just finished our showcases. So we're deliberating on the names now. Mm-hmm. So new faces is always a good place to start if people just want to really discover. And this is the platform that launched sort of Kevin Hart and Amy Schumer and, you know, so many other names throughout the, you know, 35-year history of the program.
1: For sure. What other big names are coming? I just mentioned a couple in the introduction.
0: I mean, aside from the Seinfelds of the world, I mean, Smosh Reads Reddit Stories Live is a show that we brought out last year that sold out to Olympias, and we brought it back to sell Wilfred Peltier, and it sold that out pretty quickly, so we added a second Olympia. Mm-hmm. Joel Kim Booster is a fan favorite. Dan Soder. What else? Jordan Jensen is one of the hottest touring comedians right now coming to the Olympia, so we're very excited to have her within the festival. Montreal's own Nurse John is a, you know, got a pretty close to sold out show at Sell Wilfred Peltier.
1: Right.
0: Any Spanish speakers, we're bringing the most popular comedian in Mexico, Sofia Nino de Rivera, to MTELUS. Nice. during the fest. So yeah, there's tons out there.
1: Yeah, and I see Weird Al is coming as well.
0: Weird Al, yeah. I mean, look, we always take some serious pride in the free outdoor programming and having Weird Al to be there on the sort of closing Saturday night in the middle of the Cal City Spectac with hopefully, you know, 15,000 people watching somebody who's had just such a remarkable, you know, career that spans four decades and has been on the pulse of pop culture the entire time, I'd say.
1: Yeah. How do you balance booking acts like Weird Al and Jerry Seinfeld at the same time, looking at some of the local talent, looking at some new talent as well?
0: Yeah, I mean, I think it's all an important part of the puzzle. And like, you know, over the years, we've also created kind of our sister festival off JFL to have a specific mandate to really spotlight the locals. I mean, we've gone through iterations. I've been at the company for, you know, about 18 years now, and we've every year tried to review what we do well, what we could do better. And I think that platforming local talent is a, you know, before my time, there was like the Montreal show, and we brought that back in various stages. And now we've got something like the Montreal series, which we put within off JFL. It's a little bit of a lower price point. Mm-hmm. We try to access, you know, a bit more intimate spaces because we want to, it's always a challenge bringing so many people into town at the same time. You're giving the public so many options. How do you set everybody up for success and make sure that these rooms are full? So I think that having specific initiatives like that really help us balance spotlighting local and Canadian talent alongside the big international headliners and things like that that really make Just for Laughs what it's come to be.
1: You mentioned it in your answer just now, off Just for Laughs. How is that different from the regular lineup?
0: Yeah, I think it's defined a little bit by the spaces that we go into. I mean, we're primarily going to be in Theatre St. Catherine and Café Cleopatra and the Comedy Nest and Studio TD. There's some French shows that are happening in that venue that are part of off JFL. So it's like, you know, 100-150 seat rooms, the types of programming we can take a little bit more risk. There's a, like I said, the Montreal series, we do a sketch series within there. We've got a show called the Improvineers, which is actually very cool. It's an initiative that is an improv troupe from the Midwest of the United States that's made up entirely of individuals that have Down syndrome. And it's a very inspirational story, and they're making their way here. And so it's like it allows us to really break down borders. I think it allows us to tap into the places that are producing comedy year-round in the city and not just entertainment space. So I'd say that texturally that kind of makes it feel different. And again, we try to keep the price point a little bit lower and a little bit more accessible to the to the local audiences.
1: It's the second year of Just for Laughs under new ownership. How did the festival change after this new start?
0: How did it change? I mean, I think that we had an opportunity to kind of you know, reevaluate what we were doing. I think that having the new ownership come in and having Sylvain buy the company is, you know, he's a very passionate individual. So it's nice to have somebody that comes from the comedy space, that comes from, you know, a 30-year history of building his company and his festival in Quebec City, and to bring that sort of fresh energy to a thing that had existed for, you know, over four decades and just for laughs. I mean, obviously, when you go through an ownership change like that, you have to sort of relook at the business and try to find ways for it to make sense in this day and age of inflation and, you know, all the networks are contracting in the entertainment space, and all of the inputs and stakeholders that go into making a festival. It's like it's a very unique business, and it's one that clearly had some issues with it for the company to land where it did in 2024. And so I think we've got an injection of passion, and we've got an opportunity to find out the things that are, you know, really important, and to focus on a business model that accentuates that and gives us something that'll be sustainable to go into the future.
1: Right. Now, in comedy, what is funny for one person may not be for another. Some people sometimes find it offensive, especially true on social media when you see clips without context. I'm wondering, how do you choose which comedians you're working with and which one you do not work with?
0: It's a very good question. It's, you know, sometimes we are doing our best to be tastemakers and to pick people. Like, New Faces is an area where I think that we can put our Just for Laughs brand on people and say, hey, these are people that you're not going to know, that don't already have a following, that we want to use our platform to come out and discover. Yeah. I think that's how we also use our club show platforms, like the Nasty Show, the Culture Show, and the British lineup. It's like these established things that people already kind of are familiar with. The, again, sort of like texture of what the comedy and style of the show will be. So they'll come out and trust us and trust our brand to come discover those people. Sure. But then you're going to get those other areas where, you know, people are finding their own audience online. We don't want to say that, you know, just because we have taste that we want to put in front of people, that the audience is kind of never wrong. You know what I mean? Mm-hmm. It's like, in this day and age, for a comedian or a creator to be able to put comedy out there and be so, you know, independent about being able to do it and find an audience that follows them. We want to be, you know, in some ways a reflection of what society is and what people are watching, what people are gravitating to. Because I think ultimately a good comedy festival speaks to everyone. And if it's something that speaks to you, then we want to try to have a place for it, but also have so much stuff that if that's not your fancy, then, you know, there's 12 other rooms that have a show going on. So maybe you pick one of them.
1: All right. Thanks for joining us this morning. Enjoy it.
0: Yeah, of course. Hope to see you this summer.
1: Yeah, that is Nick Brazow. He is the Vice President of Programming and Talent at Just for Laughs. And you heard us talk about Weird Al Yankovic in that conversation. He will be here July 25th. And, you know, parody is his thing. So we did find a nice song. Grammar nerds, this is for you. It's called Word Crimes.

0: think I'm done. That is Weird Al Yankovic with Word Crimes. Take notes during that song. It's very, very, very educational.
1: Love that.
0: Lita.
1: We've got some good news for you. Notre Dame reopened between Fulham and De Lormier. It's opened up.
0: All right. Thank you. You know that box of pasta that used to be 454 grams and is now 410 grams? Yes, you do. We all do. It's shrinkflation. We may not talk about it as much as we used to, but Jennifer Keane finds out paying more for less, well, that hasn't gone away.
2: When Neil Chohan was a kid, his favorite treat was a SpongeBob SquarePants popsicle. What he loved about it was its bubblegum eyeballs. But a few years ago, he bought one, and it had no gum and no eyes.
3: And in addition to looking terrifying, I had to get to the bottom of it. I thought it was maybe a production error or something like that.
2: No, it was deliberate.
3: It turns out over the years, they went from bubblegum to chocolate chips to chocolatey chips to no chocolate at all.
2: This is skimpflation, when brands cut corners with ingredients but don't cut the price. Neil now puts out a video nearly every day about this and shrinkflation, highlighting all the ways that products have gotten smaller. Everything from dish soap to Pop-Tarts.
4: Every new box of Pop-Tarts now comes with 8 instead of 10. I didn't believe it myself until I opened up the box and found a gaping hole where...
2: Is anyone else feeling a bit of deja vu? Like, haven't we been talking about this for years now?
5: They're actually just reducing the size of stuff and increasing the price.
6: Have you ever had a favorite product you've been buying for years that suddenly seemed a little worse?
7: Those are all signs of hidden inflation.
2: Colleen Wiseman heads the Food and Resource Grad Program at UBC. She says shrinkflation is still a thing because inflation is still a thing. And food manufacturers are feeling it in lots of ways.
8: Labor, rent, equipment. If you were putting your product into glass bottles have increased so much.
2: With pressures all along the supply chain, food makers are getting squeezed. And she says they've only got so many cards to play.
8: And if they're saying, oh, I got a lid on my prices and my costs are going up, I either do skimpflation, so I make the ingredients not as great, or I make it smaller.
2: Research shows that consumers are more likely to notice price increases than changes to the size of a product. So Colleen understands why manufacturers do this, but she thinks they should be more upfront about it. Jade Jackson is with the Consumers Council of Canada. He says, despite all the talk about shrinkflation, no new rules have been introduced to fight it.
9: I don't see where the federal government has stepped in to try to convince anybody, manufacturers or retailers, to provide notices to consumers that package sizes have changed.
2: And the rules that do exist, Jay says they're not being enforced. Like, there is a law against deceptive packaging.
9: So if you have a space that's not being used by contents solely to give the impression that there's more in there than there actually is, that's misrepresentation.
2: Some countries in Europe have been cracking down on shrinkflation. A court in Germany just ruled against the confectionery company Mondelez, saying it misled consumers by shrinking one of its chocolate bars but keeping the same package.
10: Auf 90 Gramm geschrumpft, Shrinkflation nennt man das. Man kann ja Inflation.
2: And in France, there's a new law that forces retailers to be transparent. If a product changes size but stays the same price, stores have to give consumers a heads up. But here in Canada, if you want to know if your favorite shampoo has shrunk or where all the chicken went in your chicken noodle soup,

0: you may just have to rely on Neil Chohan, because all of that stuff really ticks him off.
1: Tricked is the word that I would use. So as long as shrinkflation still exists, I'm going to keep making videos about it, because I just feel like Canadians deserve to know what's happening, and times are not easy right now. So if people are wondering, hey, my money's not stretching as far as it used to and I don't know why, maybe this is why.
0: For The Cost of Living, I'm Jennifer Keane.

0: cost of living. You can hear it wherever you get your podcasts or today at 11:30. It is 8:28. That is it for us. We're coming up to the end of the show. And coming up on The Current this morning, the House of Commons back for one more last sprint before summer recess. And national unity is at the top of the political agenda. The Current's National Affairs panel will look at what Mark Carney's government has got to get done, as well as how the Prime Minister should respond to Alberta's separatist push. That is coming up on The Current right after this newscast with Sean Lyons. And again, that is it for us for today. Happy to be back, and I will set my alarm. They actually did it already. All my alarms are set. There should be no more lates. But yeah, like I said, it happens to all of us. First time in 5 years. I think I can live with that. That's why I'm half smiling, because it's the first time in 5 years and hopefully the last. So 17 degrees in Montreal. It is 16 in Rawdon. It is 18 in Ormstown. Have a great day. See you tomorrow. Here's Lita.
1: With some good news, Notre Dame reopened. Some slow news. If you're coming in from the South Shore, they're all busy. Even the Victoria Bridge this morning as you head onto the Montreal side. Remember, there's a brand new construction zone up at Bridge Street. So that's creating chaos in that area. The Jacques-Cartier Bridge, lengthy delays from the South Shore over the bridge. And that's because of, road work again. And that's around the Delormier area.
2: This is CBC News. Good morning. It is 8:30. I'm Sean Lyons with your CBC News from Montreal. Quebec has hockey on the brain these days, and while fans are waiting to see just how far the Habs are going to push through the NHL playoffs, Montreal's victorious PWHL team is going to be shrouded in glory at City Hall later this morning.
3: What a game to seal it! Victoire! Victoire! Montreal has won their first!
2: The Montreal Victoire are going to be at City Hall later this morning to sign the Golden Book. They'll be accompanied by the Walter Cup. They secured their first PWHL championship, of course, last week, knocking off the Ottawa Charge. It's going to be the start of several days of celebrations, with the public getting their chance to scream and shout on Saturday. That's when the Victoire players will be feted with the official Walter Cup championship parade in downtown Montreal. Now, the Habs, of course, continue their playoff run, and it can be stressful. Doctors say, though, that those intense emotions may also be affecting fans physically. Montreal Heart Institute says it saw a 20% increase in emergency room visits on Canadiens' game nights during the team's playoff run so far. Atafi Padidar reports.
4: It was really fun, though. It was really fun. It was a good game.
5: It's like a sweet and sour feeling.
6: Yeah, like basically I had to go like three heart surgery at this point. So much stress.
7: The heartbreak and excitement of playoff hockey can have a real effect on the body. Dr. Peter Guerra is chief of medicine and cardiology at the Montreal Heart Institute. He says playoff hockey really can put stress on the heart.
8: If somebody is watching it on TV, their heart rate will increase by about 75%. If they're live in a stadium or forum or Centre Bell, their heart rate will go up to 110%.
7: Guerra says fans shouldn't ignore symptoms if something feels wrong.
8: Squeezing chest pains, palpitations, sensation that your heart is beating rapidly or irregularly, shortness of breath, all these are warning signs of cardiac problems.
7: Still, Guerra says no cardiologist is going to tell Montrealers to stop watching hockey. In fact, he compares the physical reaction to exercise.
8: Watching a televised hockey game is about the equivalent of doing a moderate exercise.
7: He says people should enjoy the playoffs. Go, Habs, go. But if the stress of the game starts feeling physical, it may not

0: not just be the excitement of the game, and a doctor's visit might be in order. Atefe Padidar, CBC News, Montreal.
1: To other news now, as Quebec's transport ministry continues its plans to expand photo radar around the province, it's just purchased 66 new devices. They're due to roll out over the next couple of years. The first 10 are expected to be installed by the end of this summer, although officials cannot yet say exactly where they're going to be. There are currently 30 fixed radar sites, 22 mobile units deployed around the province. Mayors and others have been calling for many more, particularly in school zones, in order to keep people safe. Some Quebec municipalities are banding together to ask the next provincial government, whoever it might be, to help restore the downtown cores of towns and villages outside of the big cities. An organization called Rue Principale, or Main Streets, says many municipalities with fewer than 100,000 residents find that their central areas have been losing business over the last decade. Olivier Legault is the executive director. He says local businesses are having a hard time competing with big shopping malls. He acknowledges, though, that it's going to take some effort from everyone involved.
2: Municipal governments got to act and, you know, regulate properly their zoning laws. But at the same time, there's a lot of responsibilities we give to municipalities right now. They have to take care of the homeless people situation. They have to take care of local businesses. They have to take care of the environment of public transportation.
1: Legault adds that small towns have small budgets and need more financial support to help deal with those challenges. And finally, experts are worried about the stress levels of Quebec's Atlantic salmon. While increasing fishing has been on the rise, especially recreational fishing, so has the warm weather, which is taking a toll on the fish. Sarah Kate Dallaire explains.
3: C'est du stress.
4: It's stressful, says Céline Audet from the Rimouski Institute of Marine Science. The professor says taking a fish out of the water to remove its hook can have significant consequences. She says accidentally breaking the layer of mucus covering the fish's skin can stress the fish and be lethal.
5: Quand les températures sont trop chaudes, par souci éthique, je ne pêche pas.
4: When temperatures are too hot, for ethical reasons, I do not fish, says Audet, insisting warmer water temperatures create even more pressure for salmon, which are already stressed by recreational fishing.
6: There's very little impact to a proper catch and release.
4: Normand Fizet is with the Quebec Atlantic Salmon Federation. He says the lucrative industry has been more and more popular recently, with $50 million in annual revenue.
6: The first salmon you catch, you don't hook the salmon, it's the salmon that hooks you.
4: Fizet says recreational fishing is safe.
6: Now, in warm waters, it becomes an added stressor. It's something that could definitely affect the salmon.
4: But Fizet insists salmon are not usually active and are less likely to bite when the water is too warm. Sarah Kate Dallaire, CBC News, Quebec City.
1: And that was your CBC News. It's 8:35. We're coming up on 8:36 Tuesday morning. Let's get you back out onto the roads. Here's Lita Poulsen.
7: Still very slow, Sean. Very slow on the Metropolitan westbound from Ray Lawson right through the Anjou interchange. And then it's stop and go in places all the way through to the DeCary interchange. And DeCary North also jammed. And that's from the Turcotte interchange towards the DeCary interchange. And I do want to tell you, too, there are closures planned every night for the next couple of nights along DeCary northbound. And we do have some good news for you. If you want to plan or you're planning on taking Notre Dame right now, it has reopened between Fulham and De Lormier from an earlier problem. It completely closed. So there's still a residue of traffic from Vio down and through the Pepinot area along that stretch. Once you're out the 136, though, watch out for a stalled vehicle just around exit 5 off to the right-hand side.
1: Thank you very much, Lita. Let's take a look at the weather forecast now in Montreal. Mainly sunny today, but windy. This afternoon, could see those gusts up to 70 kilometers an hour, a high still of 29 today. Partly cloudy skies, chance of showers this evening. Winds also becoming light after midnight and 17 degrees for our low. For the Laurentians, mainly sunny, windy there as well this afternoon and 27. Partly cloudy, chance of showers overnight, remaining windy and 14.

0: 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Like, students aren't really trying to do well or trying to learn anymore. 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
1: For high school students like Ramin Khan, it can feel like the bar just keeps rising. More and more students are getting straight A's, and that kind of grade inflation can lead to problems for students and schools. So much so that Harvard University is

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0: 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Coming up in an hour, it's Q.
5: Back in the 70s, Howie Mandel was an awkward kid from Toronto who got up on stage with nothing prepared, put a glove on his head like a rubber glove, and inflated it. Decades later, he's the longest-running judge in the history of America's Got Talent. You'll hear our conversation with Howie Mandel.
6: This is CBC News. Good morning. It is 9 o'clock. I'm Sean Lyons with your CBC News from Montreal. An international human rights tribunal continues its hearings into the impact on Canada of Canada's residential school system in Montreal today. The Permanent People's Tribunal kicked off hearings yesterday. It's an Italy-based human rights group investigating human rights abuses globally. Seven judges are hearing from residential school survivors, community leaders, and experts. Government officials are absent, though, including Quebec's Minister for Relations with First Nations and Inuit, although Yann Lafrenière's office says he will be monitoring the proceedings and the outcomes. The head of the Native Women's Shelter of Montreal, Nakuset, was instrumental in bringing the tribunal to Montreal in the first place. She was asked by CBC yesterday what she has to say to Yann Lafrenière.
7: Oh, Ian, here's enough for me. We want the feds there. It's not so much about the provincial. It's the federal government, right? They were the ones who, you know, caused more harm to Indigenous people through the residential schools. That's who we sent the indictment to.
6: The tribunal is expected to give an interim ruling on Friday on whether Canada committed crimes against humanity, including genocide. Quebec has hockey fever these days. Montreal's victorious PWHL team is going to be shrouded in glory at City Hall later this morning. Montréal Victoire will be at City Hall to sign the Golden Book. They'll be accompanied by the Walter Cup. The mayor will be there as well. They, of course, secured the PWHL championship last week, knocking off the Ottawa Charge. The start of several days of celebrations, culminating with the big championship parade in downtown Montreal, which is set for Saturday. And speaking of big events in the city, organizers of Just for Laughs, a internationally famous comedy fest, continues to rebuild its reputation after a few tough years. JFL has just unveiled its official lineup for the summer. Montreal's festival runs from July the 15th through to the 26th. The festival made its comeback last year after seeking creditor protection in 2024 and then being acquired by a new company. Gabriel Gindy reports.
8: It's an absolute honor.
9: Montreal comic Youssef Ibrahim says it's a dream come true. After years grinding in the local circuit, Ibrahim is performing at the Just for Laughs Festival for the first time.
8: It's so important for the city, and even more important for the hardworking comics and artists of our city. It's really an amazing thing. I'm very happy to be a part of it this year.
9: The lineup features international English and French talent from all backgrounds, with styles ranging from traditional comedy to online content. Two festivals will run simultaneously, the other being Off JFL, which features up-and-coming talent. Sylvain Parent-Bédard is the festival's president. He says after its pause in 2024, the festival actually broke even last year. Parent-Bédard says as JFL's reputation improves, bigger names will sign on.
10: The tour, they're booking it a year, 2 years, 3 years in advance. So you're gonna start to feel it probably next year and in the fourth year of the comeback. Not everybody's gonna be there.
9: Free shows are also planned throughout the 11-day festival, one of which is Weird Al Yankovic's show, who will wrap up the event. Gabriel

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2: Three and a half minutes now after 9 o'clock on this Tuesday morning for our listeners in the Greater Montreal area. One more time with the traffic. Here is Lita Poulsen.
3: Thank you so much, Sean. And it's somewhat better, but I just noticed another problem over on Decarie northbound, just around the Sherbrooke area. Traffic is once again backing through the Turcotte interchange to almost De La Vérendrye. Hopefully they'll have that out of the way soon. 20 westbound, still very congested though, from Angrignon over to the Norman area from an earlier problem. Problem gone, but that's also affecting the Mercier Bridge, which is still slow from the South Shore side over the bridge all the way up the 138 to that 20. And if you are heading on to 13 South, also very busy still from the Heckmore area down and onto Highway 20. But some good news, the Victoria Bridge is a bit better, but remember, there's ongoing construction on the Montreal side for Bridge Street. Champlain still very heavy from Highway 30, and that's to the start of the span.
2: Thank you so much, Lita Poulsen. To the weather forecast now. Montreal, the Laurentians, Sherbrooke, all similar conditions today. Mainly sunny skies, windy conditions with gusts up to 70 kilometers an hour this afternoon. Highs ranging from 27 to 29 degrees. A mix of sun and cloud for Quebec City with showers or thundershowers late today and a high of 23. Mix of sun and cloud, showers in Gaspé and 23 degrees and showers for Val-d'Or and 22 degrees.
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5: Everybody's grades around me, including myself, have all skyrocketed. It has gone up quite a lot and pretty quickly.
4: Grace Kim is a really good student. She's in grade 12 in Toronto, and her graduating average is 96%. She applied to university this year, and even with those grades, she was worried. Grace did get in everywhere, but even with an A-plus average, she only got scholarships at 3 of the 6 schools she applied to.
5: For scholarships specifically, it is so difficult to get anything from the top schools. Like I applied to McGill, UBC, and U of T, and for a while UBC was my top option, but I knew immediately like I wasn't going to get any scholarship money. So it's, I think the biggest negative impact is how crowded the top spots are now because everybody has very similar grades and they are all very high.
4: Ramin Khan is in grade 12 in Calgary. She had about an 89, 90% average when she was applying to university. She called into CBC Radio's cross-country checkup earlier this year to talk about grade inflation.
6: I did not get into my first choice for universities. For most science courses, you need to have above a 90 for sure. And even for me, I was aiming for one of the less competitive programs. I was aiming to get into bio-sci programs or health-sci programs, which usually sit about like low 90s. But I really feel for those who are aiming for the really competitive programs like engineering or neuroscience. You genuinely need to have above a 97, nearing very close to 100% averages.
4: Last week, Harvard University in the United States put a cap on the number of A's given to undergraduate students in any given course in an effort to curb grade inflation. In Canada, university admission averages have been climbing for years, and there's been a surge in A-plus students. So today, as part of our series looking at the state of public education in Canada, we are looking at grade inflation. Is an A still an A? Do grades still reflect merit? And when you need higher grades than ever to get into university, what kind of pressure does that create for high school students? In a moment, we'll hear from a professor about what this looks like when those high school students get to university. But first, I'm joined by Christopher DeLuca. He's a professor of educational assessment at Queen's University in Kingston, Ontario. Good morning, Christopher.
7: Good morning, Catherine. It's great to be with you today.
4: Happy to be talking to you. Give us the sort of big picture for Canada. What does grade inflation look like here?
7: Yeah, so grade inflation is a real phenomenon that is happening in our schools. And I think you just heard that in the opening segment there. And what it really refers to is the tendency for grades to continue to climb over time on average, much like food prices or house prices and how they escalate. And so a student work that might have been awarded an 85 in 1990 might now be given a 90%. And that's putting some real pressure on students when they're trying to get into universities or move on to other post-secondary destinations.
4: Is the problem fundamentally just the stress on students, or are there other issues that make grade inflation a problem?
7: Yeah, so there's a number of impacts that grade inflation has on students and on our system overall. So Obviously, each individual student will respond differently to these pressures, but most notably,

0: Good morning, it's 9:30. I'm Sean Lyons with your weather forecast from Environment Canada. Starting in Montreal, a mainly sunny day is in store. Windy conditions as well, especially this afternoon, and a high of 29. Partly cloudy, chance of showers this evening. Winds also becoming light near midnight, a low of 17. Then a mix of sun and cloud on Wednesday. Early morning showers are possible, and a high of 25 degrees. For the Laurentians, mainly sunny and windy today as well, with a high of 27. Partly cloudy skies, chance of showers overnight, remaining windy with a low of 14. Then mainly sunny conditions again on Wednesday, a high of 22. Into Sherbrooke now, mainly sunny and windy conditions, gusts to 70 as well there this afternoon. 27 degrees for the high. Partly cloudy, chance of showers this evening with a low of 15 degrees. And the sunshine is back for the day Wednesday and 23 degrees. Mix of sun and cloud in the Quebec City area. Showers, risk of thunderstorms late this afternoon and 23 today. Partly cloudy, showers or thunder showers this evening with a low of 14. Then a mix of sun and cloud for Wednesday, 30% chance of showers late in the afternoon and 20 degrees. For Gaspé, a mix of sun and cloud, showers, risk of thunderstorms this afternoon there as well in 23. Shower activity, risk of thunderstorms again this evening. Fog patches developing overnight with a low of 14. Then a mix of sun and cloud Wednesday, chance of showers late in the afternoon and 20. And for Val-d'Or, showers, risk of thunderstorms this morning, cloudy conditions this afternoon and 22 degrees. Few clouds rolling in overnight tonight with a low of 8 degrees. Then mainly cloudy, chance of showers in the afternoon Wednesday and 14 degrees.
1: I'm Catherine Cullen and you're listening to The Current. Laboratories can often be sterile, controlled environments, but that is not the case for the workplace of canopy biologist and National Geographic explorer Nalini Nadkarni. She spends her days exploring what scientists sometimes call the last biotic frontier. Armed with a slingshot and rock climbing gear, she scales some of the world's tallest trees to uncover the mysteries of forest canopies from Costa Rica to Washington State. This is all part of a lifelong mission to protect the world's diminishing rainforests and share her passion for trees with others. Nalini Nadkarni spoke to Matt Galloway in March. Here's their conversation.
2: The last biotic frontier?
3: Yes. Isn't that the most attractive, compelling thing you've ever heard?
2: It sounds like a movie, Indiana Jones.
3: That's right.
2: What is that?
3: Well, it means it's a frontier in that just 40 years ago, when I was starting out as a graduate student, the world of the forest canopy was virtually unknown because there was no way to get up there safely and non-destructively. Mm-hmm. And so people thought of the forest canopy as like, well, it's kind of an extension of the forest floor. We can't get up there. It's sort of like how the benthos of the ocean was before scuba gear was invented. Like, you could collect the organisms and dredge them up and look at them.
2: But it's another world.
3: It's another world, and yeah. You didn't know how organisms were interacting, how they were behaving, until you could get down into the ocean. And the same thing up in the forest canopy. We could look up there and see there were birds and plants up in the treetops, but it wasn't until we started thinking about using mountain climbing techniques to get up there, or canopy, or construction cranes, or hot air balloons, or build walkways. And so all of those techniques have been developed over the last 40 years.

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4: Back in the 70s, Howie Mandel was an awkward kid from Toronto who got up on stage with nothing prepared, put a glove on his head like a rubber glove, and inflated it. Decades later, he's the longest-running judge in the history of America's Got Talent. You'll hear our conversation with Howie Mandel.
5: This is CBC News. Good morning. It is 10 o'clock. I'm Sean Lyons with your CBC News from Montreal. We start in Belgium at this hour, though, where at least four people are dead after a crash between a bus and a train traveling at high speed in the northern part of that country, including two children aged 12 and 15. The public prosecutor's office says five other children were also injured and remain in serious condition in hospital. Officials say the collision happened at a level crossing northwest of Brussels, with the driver of a minibus and an escort killed along with the two children. The cause of the crash has not been established. Investigators are questioning witnesses and checking security camera footage to find out exactly what happened. The latest now in the efforts to end the war in Iran. U.S. military saying it's carried out what it is calling self-defense strikes across southern Iran, hitting military sites and vessels around the Strait of Hormuz. Iran is calling it a violation of a seven-week ceasefire. The attack coming with the United States and Iran deep in peace talks. Willie Lowry explains.
6: This latest round comes as U.S. and Iranian negotiators parse through the language of a framework that could end the war and see the Strait of Hormuz reopened. U.S. Secretary of State Marco Rubio, who just yesterday said a deal was potentially imminent, seemed to lower expectations this morning.
7: And it's going to take a couple days to settle on, even down to the disagreements over a word, sentence. So we'll have to work through that. If there's going to be a deal, we're going to have to work through that. But this is, it's either going to be a good deal or there isn't going to be one.
6: Iran has signaled that the two sides are close to agreeing to a framework, but a spokesperson for the country's foreign ministry says that doesn't mean a deal is imminent. Willie Lowry, CBC News, Jerusalem.
5: Now, as those talks continue, Israel's military clashed with Iranian-backed Hezbollah militant group today along a strategic river in Lebanon. This as Israeli troops tried to push further north in that area. Israel says it struck more than 100 Hezbollah sites across southern Lebanon overnight. It says it targeted storage facilities, command centers, and observation points. This conflict comes just 3 days before Lebanese and Israeli military delegates are set to meet for direct talks in Washington. It also complicates those efforts for a broader peace in the region, since Tehran's negotiations over its war with the United States includes an end to the fighting with Lebanon. Back here in Quebec now, where the Transport Ministry continues its plans to expand its photo radar systems around the province. It's just purchased 66 new devices. They're due to roll out over the next couple of years, the first 10 of which are due to be installed by the end of this summer, although officials can't yet say exactly where they're going to be. There are currently 30 fixed radar sites, 22 mobile units deployed. Mayors and others have been calling for many more of them, particularly around school zones. And Google and Apple raising concerns about the Carney government's cybersecurity legislation. Bill C-22 requires internet service providers to give police and intelligence services access to their electronic data. The proposed legislation, though, opposed by privacy and other groups, Janice McGregor reports.
8: Canada is the only Five Eyes intelligence partner that doesn't have an updated lawful access regime in place to give criminal investigators quick access to the digital data they need. Security agencies like CSIS, the RCMP, the chiefs of police have been lobbying for months, saying laws haven't kept pace with technology and that's holding them back. But the bill as written has alarmed both civil liberties watchdogs and digital and telecommunications firms, who warn it goes way too far, creating what they call a surveillance infrastructure that catches and stores the personal data of people who've done nothing wrong. In particular, tech firms argue that giving law enforcement better access to encrypted data also makes it easier for hackers to get in through that back door too, leaving everyone less safe. Minister Gerianan Sangaree's office says it's open to amendments, but it wants this bill passed before summer recess. Janice McGregor, CBC News, Ottawa.
5: And that was your CBC News. To the weather now from Environment Canada. Montreal, Laurentians, Sherbrooke, all similar conditions today. Mainly sunny skies are expected. Windy conditions, though, especially this afternoon. Highs from 27 to 29 degrees across the board. For Quebec City, a mix of sun and cloud. Showers or a risk of a thunderstorm later this afternoon. A high there of 23 degrees. For Gaspé, mix of sun and cloud. Showers and thunder showers later as well, and 23. Showers, risk of thunderstorms ending this afternoon in the Val d'Or area, and a high of 22.
4: I'm Tom Power. Welcome to Q. Have you ever done something that most people would be terrified to do, but you actually find kind of easy, like giving a speech at a wedding or doing karaoke sober? Or if you were like a kid with your friends in the field, like someone to find a frog, you'd be the first to touch the frog. If you are that kind of person, then you are like a Howie Mandel kind of person. Howie Mandel, back in 1977, got up on stage on a dare, felt incredibly uncomfortable doing stand-up comedy for the first time, but felt comfortable in that discomfort. And that feeling has followed him throughout his whole career, including now as one of the judges on America's Got Talent. Howie Mandel coming up. Plus, music from Laura Roy from Nova Scotia. All that coming up on Q.

hearing us talk a little bit about mental health, about, that feeling when you get on stage, and I relate to that, where if you are worried about something before you go out there, you can feel so, like, in the moment on stage. It's a strange thing that it doesn't terrify everybody. Also, just the importance of authenticity. These are all things that he has passed on to people he's judged and worked with on America's Got Talent. Funny thing, though, is Howie Mandel is this, like, you know, you can tell from that conversation how much he cares about being a stand-up comedian more than anything. But a stand-up comedian has never won America's Got Talent. I asked him why not. He had a really good answer. You're going to want to stick around for that. More with Howie Mandel after this. Plus, the singer-songwriter Laura Roy will be here. She spent years writing with the likes of Doja Cat and Camila Cabello, some of the biggest artists in the world. So why did she come home to Nova Scotia to write her new record? Laura will be here to tell you about it.

0: Good morning, it's 10:30. I'm Sean Lyons with your CBC News headlines. In the lead-up to the next provincial election here in Quebec, officials with smaller cities and towns around the province say they want some attention next time around from whoever takes over the province after the October election. They say that municipalities with fewer than 100,000 people are concerned about the vitality and the future of their downtown cores most specifically, and they say that a lot more investment needs to go into those areas for the good of all. And we are keeping an eye on City Hall in Montreal. That is because there's going to be a big event in about a half hour's time as the Montreal Victoire hockey team go to City Hall to sign the Golden Book and meet with the mayor this morning. The first of a number of celebrations this week marking the Victoire's first ever Walter Cup championship in the PWHL. All these activities will culminate with the big championship parade set for downtown Montreal on Saturday. To the weather now, Montreal into the Laurentians, mainly sunny skies across the board. We are expecting windy conditions this afternoon with gusts up to 70 kilometers an hour. A high of 27 degrees in the Laurentians, up to 29 degrees in Montreal. In Sherbrooke, mainly sunny, but also windy, and a high of 27 degrees for the day. Into Quebec City, a mix of sun and clouds, still showers, risk of a thunderstorm late this afternoon, and a high of 23 degrees. For Gaspé, mix of sun and cloud, chance of showers or thunder showers later, and 23 degrees. Showers and thunder showers for Val d'Or as well, and 22 degrees.
1: I'm Tom Power. You're listening to Q. You're in the middle of my conversation with the Canadian comedian, game show host, and competition show judge extraordinaire, Howie Mandel, who just started his 16th season on America's Got Talent, making him the longest running judge in that show's history. But as you may have heard, if you heard the first part of our conversation, Howie never really wanted to do any of this game show stuff. In fact, he was about to quit what he calls traditional show business when he got offered his first game show, Deal or No Deal. He'll tell you he feels really lucky that he gets to share everything he's learned in his time in show business with the contestants on these Got Talent shows, you know, the singers, dancers, comedians, magicians, daredevils. He has the same advice for all of them. Be authentic. So as we continue our conversation, Howie's going to tell you how he learned that lesson on how to be his true self. Take a listen.
2: What I learned from when I was watching Richard Pryor, because you can't look at me and Richard Pryor and see any similarity, except that he was incredibly authentic. He was the first guy, like at that time, people like Rodney Dangerfield and George Carlin were doing acts, you know, whether it was the Hippie Dippy Weatherman or I Get No Respect or whatever. It wasn't based in a reality at that time.
1: Yeah.
2: He was the first person I saw that was talking about his foibles with relationships and drug abuse and getting old and marriages And he was making it funny. He was making all this tragedy funny.
3: And I had to stop drinking, though, because I got tired, like, waking up in my car driving 90. trying to talk to the police when your mouth don't work.
2: And what I got from that is I said, here's a guy, and I watched him every night put it together. Some nights it didn't work, and then he'd cobble it together. I said, authenticity, just being himself, being who he was. You know, I don't know if you know his history, but he tried to be Bill Cosby for a while. And then one day he walked off the stage in Vegas and said, screw it, I'm just going to do me. And I accidentally just did me because I wasn't pursuing it and just being me. So what I tell the people at AGT is don't try to please us. Don't even try to please everyone.

0: Toronto Howie got on AGT, what would 70-year-old Howie say to him? What would a 70-year-old Howie make of him?
1: I you know what? You can't pretend authenticity. I like people who are just authentic. And I was, by accident, not by plan, authentic. Just do what you do.
0: Yeah. Man, nice to talk to you. Thanks for the time.
1: Thanks. Thank you. Talk to you later.
0: My conversation with Canadian comedian Howie Mandel, who just started his 16th season as a judge on America's Got Talent. He'll be back in Canada soon, shooting the next season of The Price is Right tonight.

0: that that your own creative voice was being stifled, or that you might have been losing it in any way because you weren't exercising it mm-hmm. in that same way?
1: Definitely. There's always that little voice, you know, because when you get into the session world and the touring world, I have a lot of friends that, you know, they give up so much of their lives and sacrifice so much to be touring with some of the

Speaking of the East Coast of Canada, a place near and dear to my heart, the East Coast Music Awards wrapped up this weekend in Sydney, Cape Breton. Goldie Boutelier from Cape Breton, hometown hero, was the big winner of the night, taking home

0: across 15 different events. Don't miss Diamond League Track and Field all season long on CBC and CBC Gem. The CBC News is next, and then it's Commotion.
1: Look, the Griffin Prize is the world's largest international award for a single book of poetry. It's worth over $100,000. But the prize has come under fire because some folks say it's shutting out Canadian poets. You'll hear how the Griffin Prize is responding.
2: This is CBC News. Good morning, it is 11 o'clock. I'm Sean Lyons with your CBC News from Montreal. In the lead up to the next Quebec election, several municipalities want the next provincial government to help towns and villages outside of the big cities rejuvenate their downtown cores. One group pointing to a recent survey of municipalities with fewer than 100,000 residents, almost half the respondents found their town centres have been losing business over the last decade and something has to be done. Paula Diane Perez explains.
3: We need a provincial plan.
4: Olivier Legault is the executive director of a group called Rue Principale, Main Streets. The organization works to strengthen the central areas of towns and villages in Quebec and New Brunswick. Legault points to a recent study on the pain being felt by local businesses and commercial streets. Many Quebec municipalities report that online shopping, competition from big shopping malls, and more people working from home are to blame.
3: There's a lot of, this identity that we lose.
4: Legault wants the next provincial government to provide towns with more financial support. He also says municipalities should get more help in dealing with housing shortages and homelessness.
5: You need local people to want to go and purchase things in these local stores.
4: Richard Shermer is a professor of urban planning at McGill University. He says consumer habits remain the main challenge for local businesses.
5: Because many of the people in these areas are actually car dependent. So going to these shopping centers where everything is centralized is more convenient.
4: He says more housing in these areas could help some local businesses stay afloat, but it won't reverse retail trends that have hit the brick-and-mortar sector hard in recent years. Paula Diane Perez, CBC News, Montreal.
2: To other news now, Quebecers would be forgiven for having hockey on the brain these days. While fans are waiting to see just how far the Habs are going to push through the NHL playoffs, Montreal's victorious PWHL team is going to be surrounded in glory at City Hall later this morning. In fact, at this hour, the Victoire are due to be at City Hall to sign the Golden Book there, accompanied by their Walter Cup. They secured their first PWHL championship last week, knocking off the Ottawa Charge. It'll be the start of several days of celebrations, public getting their chance to scream and shout on the weekend. That's when the Victoire is scheduled to have their championship parade. Meanwhile, playoff hockey can be emotional and a roller coaster for Habs fans. Thrilling one minute, heartbreaking the next. But doctors say those intense emotions may also be affecting fans physically. Montreal Heart Institute says it saw a 20% increase in emergency room visits on Canadiens game nights during the team's playoff run. Atafe Padidar reports.
6: I think three heart surgery at this point, so much stress.
7: The heartbreak and excitement of playoff hockey can have a real effect on the body. Dr. Peter Guerra is chief of medicine and cardiology at the Montreal Heart Institute. He says playoff hockey really can put stress on the heart.
8: If somebody is watching it on TV, their heart rate will increase by about 75%. If they're live in a stadium or forum or Centre Bell, their heart rate will go up to 110%.
7: Guerra says fans shouldn't ignore symptoms if something feels wrong.
8: Squeezing chest pains, palpitations, sensation that your heart is beating rapidly or irregularly, shortness of breath, all these are warning signs of cardiac problems.
7: Still, Guerra says no cardiologist is going to tell Montrealers to stop watching hockey. In fact, he compares the physical reaction to exercise.
8: Watching a televised hockey game is about the equivalent of doing a moderate exercise.
7: He says people should enjoy the playoffs. But if the stress of the game starts feeling physical, it may not just be the excitement of the game, and a doctor's visit might be in order. Atefa Padidar, CBC News, Montreal.
2: And a reminder, of course, the Canadiens continue that playoff run. They're going to continue at the Bell Centre. Tomorrow, it's going to be game 4 of their series. And that was your CBC.

0: interested in this conversation. Obviously, this conversation is not over. But Paul, I got to say thank you for being here. I really appreciate your time. We're going to have you back as this whole process continues to unfold. But I really appreciate your time. Thanks for being here, friend.
1: Thanks a lot for having me. I'd be happy to come back anytime.
0: Yes, of course. Paul Vermeersch is a poet and professor of creative writing and publishing at Sheridan College. He was right here in Toronto. Look, my name is El Amin Abdul Mahmoud. This show is called Commotion. We'll be back tomorrow. We'd love to see you then. In the meantime, have a great day.
2: Good morning. It's 11:30. I'm Simon Akinesny with your CBC News headlines for Quebec. Members of the Montreal Victoire are being celebrated at City Hall right now, signing the Livre d'Or. The pro women's hockey team won the PWHL League Championship last week, the first Canadian team to win the Walter Cup. The victory parade will take place Saturday downtown, starting at the Quartier des Spectacles and heading down St. Catherine Street. And in other hockey news, the Habs will try to bounce back tomorrow night at the Bell Centre. The Canadians lost in overtime to the Hurricanes in Game 3 of their conference finals matchup last night. They now trail Carolina 2-1 in that best-of-seven series. The winner goes on to the Stanley Cup final. Now taking a look at the weather forecast from Environment Canada. In Montreal today, mainly sunny skies, wind gusts, the high 29, the UV index 7 or high. Tonight, partly cloudy and a 30% chance of showers before morning. The wind becoming lighter, the low 17. For Quebec City, a severe thunderstorm watch is in effect this afternoon and into the evening. Showers should begin this afternoon, the high 23, the UV index 7 or high. Rain should end overnight, but still a chance of showers before morning and a low of 14 degrees. In Sherbrooke today, mainly sunny and windy, the high 27, UV index 7 or high, a 30% chance of showers overnight. The wind's dying down, the low 15. And for Gaspé, mainly cloudy this afternoon and a high of 10. Showers beginning late this evening with wind gusts, the low plus 5 degrees.
3: When he was growing up, Neil Chohan loved popsicles. Specifically, the SpongeBob SquarePants popsicle. It was delicious. It used to come with bubblegum eyes, but
4: over the years, they went from bubblegum to chocolate chips to chocolatey chips to no chocolate at all.
3: Yep, it's shrinkflation. A2, SpongeBob.

0: play.
1: And if they're saying, oh, I got a lid on my prices and my costs are going up, I either do skimflation, so I make the ingredients not as great, or I make it smaller.
0: Research shows that consumers are more likely to notice price increases than changes to the size of a product. So Colleen understands why manufacturers do this, but she thinks they should be more upfront about it.

0: This is CBC News. Good afternoon. It's 12 o'clock. I'm Simon Akinesheny with your CBC News from Montreal. And we begin in the Middle East. The U.S. military says it has carried out what it's calling self-defense strikes across southern Iran, hitting military sites and vessels around the Strait of Hormuz. Iran is calling it a violation of a seven-week ceasefire. The attack comes as the United States and Iran are deep in peace talks. Willie Lowry explains.
1: This latest round comes as U.S. and Iranian negotiators parse through the language of a framework that could end the war and see the Strait of Hormuz reopened. U.S. Secretary of State Marco Rubio, who just yesterday said a deal was potentially imminent, seemed to lower expectations this morning.
2: And it's going to take a couple days to settle on, even down to the disagreements over a word, sentence. So we'll have to work through that. If there's going to be a deal, we're going to have to work through that. But this is, it's either going to be a good deal or there isn't going to be one.
1: Iran has signaled that the two sides are close to agreeing to a framework, but a spokesperson for the country's foreign ministry says that doesn't mean a deal is imminent. Willie Lowry, CBC News, Jerusalem.
0: Here in Canada, today is the final day of the Western Premier's meeting in Kananaskis, Alberta. It comes less than a week after Alberta Premier Danielle Smith announced a referendum question asking Albertans if they want to remain in Canada or start the process of holding a binding referendum on separation. BC Premier David Eby wonders why the premiers are meeting in Alberta to discuss cooperation when the host premier wants to test separation. EB says testing the bonds that hold the country together empowers people who would break the country up and sell it off for parts. In this province, a new medical conference that kicks off tomorrow in the Lower St. Lawrence is putting rural health care front and center. Doctors from across Quebec are heading to Témiscouata-Sulalac for the region's first ever hospital medicine congress. Organizers hope the event will not only address the realities of rural medicine, but also help recruit more doctors to the region. Atifa Petidar has the details.
3: Dr. Emily Desrosiers says the idea for hosting the conference came from rural doctors who were tired of always traveling to big cities for training.
4: That's why we wanted to kind of flip the logic and to bring education where we actually practice.
3: She's president of the organizing committee for the Congress, which starts Wednesday. About 100 doctors and medical workers will gather in Témiscouata-sur-le-Lac for 3 days to focus on rural medicine. Desrosiers says working in the regions comes with challenges that urban hospitals don't always face, especially when it comes to distance and limited resources.
4: So transferring patients, it's a big deal for us. Will the patient make it for 2.5 hours to Quebec City?
3: The Congress will include workshops tailored to small hospitals and remote regions, along with social events showcasing local culture and quality of life. For example, a dancing night and nature hikes.
4: So we believe that when people come here, see how beautiful is the region, they will be more inclined to come back.
3: The organizers hope this will become an annual event and persuade some of their urban colleagues to stay year-round. Atifa Padidar, CBC News, Montreal.
0: In hockey news, members of the Montreal Victoire are being celebrated at City Hall right now, signing the city's golden book known as the Livre d'Or.
5: We did it for ourselves, we did it for the city, we did it for the whole country, but we're truly proud to be able to share that with you. And for that, on Saturday, we'll be able to bring it together. Samedi, on va être ensemble pour un rassemblement, puis on espère de vous voir là, de pouvoir en profiter tout ensemble. Alors, merci beaucoup de nous avoir accueillis aujourd'hui.
0: Victoire captain Marie-Philippe Poulin talking about the parade that will take place Saturday downtown starting at the Quartier des Spectacles. The pro women's hockey team won the PWHL League Championship for the first time last week, the first Canadian team to win the Walter Cup. And in NHL news, the Habs will try to bounce back tomorrow night at the Bell Centre. The Canadians lost in overtime last night to the Hurricanes in Game 3 of their conference finals matchup. They now trail Carolina 2-1 in that best of seven series. As temperatures continue to rise, another sign that warmer weather is here in Montreal. Pedestrian streets are starting to make their appearance. Parts of seven arteries will be closed off to car traffic this spring and summer in the city. The bollards have already started going up on St. Catherine Street East in the village, and vehicular traffic will be cut off along part of Mount Royal Avenue in the Plateau in a couple of days as preparations begin for foot traffic only. And in swashbuckling news, a pirate ship in Ottawa is up for sale.

0: well. The 15-meter replica vessel has 24 working water cannons and does regular cruises around Mooney's Bay. Matt Slayman is the owner of the business. He says there's nothing like seeing the smiles of the kids as they open treasure chests, but he's ready to pass off the captain's sword as he and his wife are moving to Europe.
1: And it's the right time. You know, I've put in my heart and soul into this organization over all these last years and created and developed a beautiful family program during the day, an escape room program in the evening. We've opened the boat up to partner with a variety of other local artists to host cruising events and cruising concerts. It's been my pride and joy, but it is time to find someone else to take the reins.
0: The business also has pirate ships in Ottawa and Hamilton. Slayman says he's open to selling the whole fleet at once or parting company with the ships individually. And that was the CBC News. Now here's your look at the weather from Environment Canada. In Montreal today, sunny with wind gusts, the high 29, the UV index 7 or high. Tonight, partly cloudy skies, a 30% chance of showers before morning. The winds becoming lighter, the low 17 degrees. For Quebec City, a severe thunderstorm watch is in effect this afternoon and into the evening. Showers beginning this afternoon, the high 23, UV index 7 or high. The rain should end overnight. Still a chance of showers before morning, though, the low getting down to 14. In Sherbrooke today, mainly sunny and windy, the high 27, UV index 7 or high, a 30% chance of showers overnight. Winds then dying down, the low 15. And for Gaspé, mainly cloudy this afternoon, the high 10. Showers beginning late this evening, wind gusts, and a low of plus 5. 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
2: Thanks very much, Simon Nakanushny. Welcome to the program. 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

0: minutes now after 12 o'clock. In case you don't know what they are, energy drinks, they're sold in cans. You might have seen one. You've probably seen one called Red Bull in its silver, blue, and red can. It contains lots of sugar and lots of caffeine. Some of them, including Red Bull, also contain a lot of something called taurine. And the Quebec government says quite a lot of young people drink them. For the last year that they have statistics, 2021, they found that about 10% of people between the ages of 15 and 29 had one at least once a week. But even one energy drink one time can be dangerous. This is my colleague Melissa Francois reporting on what happened in January 2024.
1: 15-year-old Zachary Miron was on a chairlift with his friend. They were heading to the top of the mountain for a snowboard run when Zachary suddenly stopped talking and fell off the chair. He died of a cardiac arrhythmia.
0: Zachary was, until that moment, in very good health. A coroner ended up looking into his death.
1: The coroner's report showed the presence of an ADHD medication in Zachary's body called bifenthrin and caffeine from a Red Bull he drank that day. There's an interaction between methylphenidate present in bifenthrin and caffeine that caused a sudden death.
0: Now, it turns out that that dangerous combination is something that some people have known about for quite a long time. In 2011, the American Academy of Pediatrics warned about it in a study called Health Effects of Energy Drinks on Children, Adolescents, and Young Adults. Zachary's parents say they knew nothing about those risks. And after his death, Radio-Canada sent someone with a hidden camera into four pharmacies for ADHD medication. Only one of the pharmacists mentioned that risky interaction with energy drinks. And a lot of pharmacies sell energy drinks. Since Zachary's death, some pharmacists and others, including his parents, are trying to stop the sale of energy drinks to young people. We're going to talk to some of those people today. We're also going to talk to the Canadian Beverage Association. They're against the ban, and we want to hear from you. What do you think of this idea of a ban? What are your experiences with energy drinks? Radio-Canada is reporting today that the

0: government is poised to announce this ban, to go forward with it. We're going to talk about what that might accomplish. We're also going to talk about the physiological effects, about the science. But we do want to hear from you about these drinks. If you've drank them, how you felt when you did, when you used them, or when someone you know did drink them, and whether you think this ban makes sense. So our phone number, 514-597-4500. 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Our text line, 514-566-9066. Zachary went to a high school called Externat Sacré-Cœur. It is the high school that he was attending when he died. The principal is Jason Taporoskis. He joins me right now. Thank you so much for being here. Welcome to the program.
1: Hi, Sean. Thank you for the invitation.
0: I want to start with the news. We are hearing just today, our Radio-Canada colleagues are reporting that Quebec is ready to go forward with the ban, so it would not be sold legally to people 16 and under. What's your reaction to that?
1: I mean, it's good news we're hearing today, because since Zachary's death and the coroner's report, since the conclusions have been revealed, Zachary's parents decided to transform to their mourning into something that would be important for all the youth in Quebec. And since then, we've supported them as we're calling for a ban on energy drinks for youth. As you were stating before, according to the Quebec Order of Pharmacists, more than 20% of the teenagers now they take medication for ADHD. So the result combined with the energy drink consumption is really dangerous.
0: And you bring up a good point. This possible interaction possibly becomes that much more dangerous when we do see such large numbers of people taking these ADHD medications, right?
1: Yeah, exactly. And it's also a normal thing to go on with the law, because I mean, it's already something that is banned in schools. We do not sell high sugar products, caffeine products also. So, I mean, it's just a natural thing to do.
0: So remind me, Zachary, when he died, he was on a ski trip. What do we know about where he got that one can of Red Bull that he drank?
1: Yeah, it was the first activity of the ski club. So they went skiing. I think it was 40 or 50 students together with the teachers. They went skiing tomorrow nights. And at the end of the evening, it was revealed that Zachary bought the can, one single can, directly at the lodge.
0: I'd like you to take me back to January 2024. When he died, and what your reaction was like, and what the reaction of the school community was like.
1: It was an enormous shock, because we didn't know at the time what had happened. It was a big tragedy for our community, and since then it's hard to find the right words to qualify what we went through and we're still going through. I mean, losing a teenager, losing a kid, losing a son is a big wound that will never heal. But it's also, I'd say, a brutal reminder of the responsibility that we have as a society to protect youth.
0: Zachary, from what I saw when I watched the Radio-Canada reports, for example, he didn't see like someone who was, you know, given to risky behavior. He was a fitness nut, right?
1: Exactly. Zachary was doing sports at school. He had very, very good health habits. He was a leader here also. So that was really hard to understand when that

0: occurred when his death occurred in 2024.
1: And presumably he knew nothing about this dangerous interaction. His family knew nothing about this dangerous interaction. Had you ever heard of it?
0: No, never heard of it. Also, his parents also said that they were not advised by doctors or pharmacists. So, it was a big shock to learn that this was the cause of his death.
1: You were mentioning those statistics about how many people are on ADHD medication. I wonder, what's your observation about how popular these drinks are among young people, like the young people who go to your high school?
0: Yeah, and those drinks are trivialized. I mean, they're sold at the corner store, at grocery stores. They're right next to the checking line. And also they're sold individually. So, I mean, for just a few dollars, they look good. Teenagers are targeted. I mean, bright colors associated to extreme sports. So it's common to see that teenagers would buy it and drink it even before sports, which is not a good thing because the arrhythmia could happen also doing sports. So we, as a school principal, and I mean, I've been in touch with a lot of colleagues, people in the school, the education network, all around. While preventing, we're talking about it, just as we do as, I mean, vaping, alcohol. But I mean, there's a big contradiction of us doing all that prevention, getting the kids aware, since it's also sold right at the corner on the way to school.
1: Have you sensed among any of the other people in your school community either a bigger awareness of the danger or maybe a reluctance to drink these drinks since Zachary's death?
0: Yeah, 100%. I mean, our students are really aware of the risk, the risks. It's been all around the media in the last weeks. I think there's a big awareness now in Quebec right now, but I think it's not enough. I think we need a ban to make sure that Zachary's death is the last one regarding that matter.
1: I really appreciate you coming on here today to speak with me. Thank you.
0: Thank you, Sean.
1: That is Jason Taporoskis. He's the principal of Externat Sacré-Cœur. It's the high school in Rosemère that Zachary Miron went to, was going to, until he died suddenly in 2024. We're talking about the reason for his death. Coroner found that it was that combination of one Red Bull and ADHD medication that caused a heart arrhythmia. We're talking about the possible ban. Quebec government, apparently, according to our colleagues at Radio-Canada, poised to announce very, very soon that ban to people 16 years and younger. What do you think of all that? What do you think of these drinks? Phone number 514-597-4500. Let's go to LaSalle. Peter is here. Hi, Peter.
2: Sean, how are you? Obviously very sad about the death of the young man, of Zachary. I'm retired. I used to work in the coffee industry. So some people would say a little bit adjacent to what the energy drink industry is. There are 3 to 4 times more the amount of caffeine that you find in the average cup of coffee compared to what you would get in the average can of Red Bull. I mean, is the government of Quebec considering a ban now in regards to the sugary frappuccinos that young people get at Starbucks? I mean, that's the other question you got to ask yourself.
1: Sorry, can you just go back to that statistic? I'm not sure that sounded
2: 3 to 4 times amount of caffeine that you would find inside of, let's say, a venti or a grande frappuccino from Starbucks that has espresso shots, as opposed to the average can of Red Bull that you would pick up. These energy drinks, look at them. They have the official Health Canada logo on them because they have limits for caffeine.

0: Whereas for coffee, there is no limit on that. So I think the government, it's really interesting how the government of Quebec is focusing on these energy drinks, but coffee is really well, especially these sugary drinks that are provided at Starbucks. The teenagers love those. I want to know how many of those are going to be banned and adjacent to energy drinks, and why aren't we going after or looking into better preparing pharmacists to inform parents and young people about about what they need to inform them in terms of drug interactions? I think that the government's going after the wrong folks on this case.
1: So what should be done about the energy drinks?
0: It's the sensitize people, make people aware. Why doesn't the government do a campaign? I think that you need to make people aware of this. And I'm just concerned about overall. There's other things that have a lot more caffeine, and I think that and let's educate pharmacists. You mentioned your report, your journalist you had on before. 3 out of 4 of the pharmacists failed to tell your journalist, your undercover journalist, that the caffeine interaction with this drug was going to cause a harm. Why isn't the Order of Pharmacists of Quebec going and doing an investigation in this? That's the real culprit here.
1: Tell you what, we are going to talk with a doctor and with a politician. We can ask those questions about the distinction between these drinks and coffee, for example. I hear you saying that you think this is, you know, the wrong measure. I really appreciate you calling. Thank you so much for the phone call. Interesting to hear that. Curious how you feel about what Peter is saying, that, you know, maybe get, for example, pharmacists to be better informed so that they could and would better inform people about these risks, but don't do a ban. What do you think? Phone number here, 514-597-4500, toll free 1-877-597-4500.

0: 12/22, and we're actually going to talk with the pharmacist right now. This is an interview that we recorded yesterday. It is with Jean-François Degagné, who is the president of the Quebec Order of Pharmacists, was not available today. So we agreed to speak with him yesterday. As you're going to hear, some pharmacy chains are pulling these products already from their shelves. Many pharmacists have agreed about the danger and perhaps the incongruity of selling these products. Here is my discussion again from yesterday with Jean-François Degagné, president of the Quebec Order of Pharmacists. Jean-François Degagné, welcome to the program. Thanks for being here.
1: Thanks for having me.
0: Now, you recently wrote a piece in the newspaper, and you talked about recommending to pharmacy owners that they take energy drinks from their shelves. Why was that important to you?
1: You know, it's about consistency for us because, you know, it's a public safety, and we have to have some leadership as a governing body. We're asking the pharmacist to take this step because you cannot, on one side of the pharmacy, give advice to people who are taking some medication about possible drug interactions with caffeine, and on the other side of the store, selling product that can interact with this medication. It's about consistency and leadership.
0: Okay. And so this was a recommendation. How have pharmacy owners and pharmacists been responding?
1: We were very glad, very happy to, first of all, the pharmacy chain Samedipris decided to go on with all their pharmacies so they will not sell energy drinks anymore. We talked to all the pharmacy chains, and, you know, sometimes people have to think longer and to take some steps. But in the past weeks, we saw individual pharmacists go with this recommendation and decided to take these products out of their pharmacy. So we are very happy with that. And we're really

0: We really hope that more and more pharmacists will go on with this this recommendation.
1: Okay, so far only one chain, and not a very big chain, agreed to your recommendation.
0: More than 400 pharmacies in Quebec. That's a lot. You know, that's a lot. And pharmacies all over the province. And as I told you, you know, it's a big step.
1: Why are you doing this?
0: You know, everything started with the tragic death of young Zachary Miron. And that reminds us that the interaction with ADHD drugs and caffeine can have serious consequences. For us, we communicate with the pharmacist about this risk. And we're doing so once again, and we're taking steps with the public, with the pharmacist, and we are so helping the pharmacist to interact better with the people who are taking some ADHD drugs. And the topic is about energy drinks, because all the publicity is targeted on, most of that publicity is targeted on young people. And the young people are the one who are taking the most ADHD drugs. But it's the same with older people, you know, with the science that going on, we know that more and more of adults are taking ADHD drugs to help manage their health condition. So the same recommendation applies to the adults. And for us, as a governing body, as a strong voice in the public, as a pharmacist order, we have to take some stand. So that's the move we're doing.
1: Now, you talked about the interaction between the caffeine and the energy drinks and the medications.
0: Yes.
1: But you sell other products that have caffeine, don't you?
0: Yes, and you're right. As I told you, we are talking about energy drinks because these products are targeted to the young people who are taking ADHD drugs. But as you said, the same recommendation applies to all products who are containing caffeine. You know, we're not trying to create fear. We're trying to prevent avoidable harm. That's the main goal. The message we're saying now is about energy drinks, because there's about 20% of all the young people in Quebec who are taking ADHD drugs. That's a lot.
1: That is a lot.
0: And that it is a lot. And when you look at the publicity with energy drinks, it's targeted to young people. If we can avoid one tragic incident, we have to do all we can to avoid it.
1: I hear what you are doing. I'm sure there will be many people who will appreciate it. I want to ask you about a term that you used. You said that you're trying to prevent avoidable harm. What about other things that are sold in pharmacies that are bad for children, bad for adults, products with too much sugar, too much salt?
0: Yeah, that's a very good question. It's a very hot topic in pharmacies. You're right. But now, today, we're talking about avoiding dramatic situation with a drug interaction between caffeine and ADHD drugs. That's the topic. We know that in pharmacy, we are selling other things. Am I happy that these products are sold in pharmacies? Not very happy. Not happy. We're not talking about, nutritional content. We're talking about possible very harmful drug interaction. That's why we took a specific stand on that. Maybe we'll have other discussion about these products in the future. I don't know, but we're really focused on this.
1: Can you tell me a little bit more about the interaction between those two products?
0: Yeah, it's the risk is low, but the risk is present. You know, caffeine is a stimulant. It can increase the heartbeat. Some ADHD medication are also stimulants that can increase the heartbeat. So when you combine their effects, it can head up. Increased heart rate and blood pressure, in a rare case, the consequences may be very serious. As I told you, the risk is low, but the risk is present. And every time

0: can prevent one very harmful situation, we have to do all we can.
1: I appreciate your time. Thank you for coming on here with me today.
0: Thank you, Sean.
1: Jean-François Degagné is the president of the Quebec's Order of Pharmacists. Our phone number here, 514-597-4500 or toll-free 1-877-597-4500. 12:30. 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Here's Simon Nakaneshny.
2: Hi, Sean. Well, Quebec's transport ministry will roll out 66 new photo radar devices over the next 2 years. The first 10 are due to be installed by the end of the summer, although officials can't say yet exactly where they will be installed. There are currently 30 fixed radar sites and 22 mobile units deployed throughout the province. The Montreal Victoires are basking in the glow of their Walter Cup victory. This morning, they were given a hero's welcome at City Hall. The pro women's hockey team won the PWHL League Championship last week, the first Canadian team to do so. A victory parade takes place Saturday downtown, starting at the Quartier des Spectacles. And the Habs will try to bounce back tomorrow night at the Bell Centre in Game 4 of their conference finals matchup. The Canadiens lost to the Hurricanes last night in overtime. They now trail Carolina 2-1 in the best of 7 series. Now, taking a look at the weather forecast from Environment Canada in Montreal today, sunny and windy, the high 29 degrees. UV index 7 or high, tonight partly cloudy, 30% chance of showers before morning. The winds becoming lighter, the low 17. Tomorrow mainly sunny, high getting up to 25. For Quebec City, a severe thunderstorm watch is in effect this afternoon and into the evening. Chance of showers this afternoon as well, the high 23. UV index 7 or high, the rain should end overnight, the low 14. Chance of showers tomorrow as well and a high of 20 degrees. In Sherbrooke today, mainly sunny and windy, the high 27. UV index 7 or high, chance of showers overnight, the low 15. Tomorrow could be rain, 23 the high. And for Gaspé, mainly cloudy this afternoon, getting up to 8 degrees. Showers beginning this evening with wind gusts, a low plus 5. More rain in store tomorrow, high just plus 5. More news at 1 o'clock.
1: Thanks, Simon. On Radio Noon today, we're talking about a move that the Quebec government actually seems poised to make any time now. News today from our colleagues at Radio-Canada that the government will ban the sale of energy drinks to people 16 and under. A lot of this has to do with the story that we're talking about today, the death in 2024 of Zachary Miron. He had drank one Red Bull, one energy drink. He had a really bad and tragic interaction with ADHD medications. So we're talking today about those risks, about energy drinks. Want to hear how you feel about a ban? Want to hear about your experiences with the drinks? Phone number is 514-597-4500. Toll free is 1-877-597-4500. Let's go to Alan, who is calling from Lachine. Hi, Alan.
3: Hi there. How you doing?
1: Pretty well, thanks. How about you?
3: Okay. So my point on this is simple. I'm a private home caregiver, so I know that some people, a lot of people who have prescriptions, don't take the care that they need to find out what they can take when they're taking a prescription. Like I was saying to your screener, if you're taking metformin, for instance, you should avoid as much as possible any ibuprofen. So that's Advil. So Advil is harmless, right? It's available everywhere to everybody. But if you're taking metformin, you should avoid Advil. So it's just like the pharmacist was saying, the risk is not, I guess it doesn't have to be a high risk. You can be that one in how many, you know, who has a very adverse effect. And then what are you going to do with an eviscerated liver? Well, there's only one thing left to do. It's a dialysis every week and an eventual death, early death. So, I mean, you know, you just got to be... just got to be careful what you do and what you take. And
1: so it sounds like you're saying the onus is on the patient to understand the risks?
3: Well, you should always check with your pharmacist. I mean, the pharmacist is the druggist, right? So you're taking drugs and you want to introduce another drug. The thing is, these energy drinks are not seen as drugs, and they are. Caffeine is a drug. It's a psychotropic drug. So it affects your mood. It affects your behavior. It's a psychotropic drug. Might as well be putting the cocaine back in Coca-Cola. I mean, it's in the same avenue, if you will, in the same, what do they call it, chemical type.
1: We're going to talk with the doctor in a couple of seconds. We're going to talk more about the effect on the body. I thank you so much.

0: much for the phone call. It's interesting to talk with you. That's Alan there from Lachine. Local number again is 514-597-4500. Here's a text to our text line. That's 514-566-9066. This is from Amanda in Villeray, who says, I agree with this ban. It's pretty shocking it hasn't been instituted already. I used to consume these from time to time as a student. I had a bad experience one time when I took an energy drink to help me study in the evening, and I woke up several hours later with sweats and heart palpitations. It was scary. I was completely oblivious to any health effects before that experience. Again, text line 514-566-9066. Toll-free number, it's 1-877-597-4500. Joining me right now is Dr. Luc Degary, who's a family physician and president of the Quebec Association of Sports Medicine Doctors. Welcome to the program. Thanks for being here.
1: You're welcome. Hi.
0: So when we drink one of these drinks, what is it doing to our bodies?
1: It speeds it up. So, you know, it's caffeine multiplied by probably, you know, we don't know how much. You know, let's put it by five. Because the thing is, in energy drinks, you don't just have coffee. The Association of Canadian Drinks, or I don't know what the term is in English, but anyway, they're saying that, oh, well, there's caffeine everywhere and there's less caffeine in the energy drinks than some of the coffees we're drinking. Yeah, but the problem is you have taurine, you've got guarana, you've got other components that are also stimulants in the energy drinks, and it's the accumulation of all these things that make it a potential deadly cocktail.
0: I have also understood, and you'll tell me if I'm right or wrong here, that there's something that might have to do with the speed at which you're drinking an energy drink, usually, which would be very quickly. It's supposed to be this cold, refreshing drink, as opposed to maybe sipping a cup of coffee.
1: I haven't read anything about the timing or like the speed of drinking it, but the thing is, it's much easier to drink an energy drink than a coffee. I'll try to like have a big cup of, you know, a cup of coffee and within like 3 minutes, it's going to be hard. You know, you get more chances of burning your throat than anything else. But the thing is, it's easy in an evening, right? So you're going to end up drinking more than you would just with regular coffee. And sometimes there's the delay before, you know, the efficacy, or if you want to be, you know, woken up or stuff, can take a delay. So you might take more to get the same effect, which will end up being more than what you need.
0: What about in young people? We're talking in general about the effect on people, but you know, we're also talking about Zachary Miron, who was 15. Yep. So anything that we should understand about the effect on someone of that age?
1: Well, so the whole discussion and the whole point of doing the restrictions on adolescent under 16 is their metabolism is completely different than the ones of adults, right? Kids are not just small adults. So the way they're metabolizing the caffeine and all the different components is much slower. And sometimes it can actually have more effect on the system than it would for you and I. So that's where it becomes a danger. And that's why we're advocating for restrictions to younger people, because they're more at risk of adverse effects. And more potentially serious adverse effects.
0: You alluded to coffee. We already had a caller who said, well, you know, what about not just those big drinks that you can get, but the big cold drinks that are so popular, the cold coffee drinks that are so popular with teenagers?
1: The thing is, it takes a lot more caffeine to give problems. But a lot of these kids, when they drink coffee, they'll be like, oh, you know what, I'm getting palpitations, I'm not feeling good, so I'm just going to stop having it. But we don't have really deaths reported with just drinking coffee. Unfortunately, we do have some linked to energy drinks. And that's why we're pushing. Obviously, you know, a teenager of 14 shouldn't be drinking, you know, stopping at Starbucks every morning. It's not normal. You know, there's something.
0: We're having a bit of trouble, I think, with your line. I hope you can still hear me.
1: Sorry, you lost me. I'm saying that, you know, obviously by putting coffee in ice drinks, it's much easier to drink in regular coffee. But having, you know, young kids of 14 drinking ice coffee every day, it's not normal.
0: I'm going to try to ask you one other question. We are having problems with your phone line, but again, that is okay. And I appreciate your perseverance here, but we also heard someone on the program say, look, don't ban it. Just get pharmacists, for example, to

0: explain to people the possible bad interactions with other medications. What would you think of that idea?
1: That's like we're seeing children, oh, don't drink too much vodka, right? Like, there's a reason why all is banned for people under 18, because they don't have the same metabolism, they don't have the same, in terms of psychology, is different than adults, right? They're not mature yet, they're this, these aren't really well, thought of, like, so they can take more risk, and they won't see it the same way. So that's another potential measure what we need to bring it for, younger people. There's actually risk, and we don't know who's going to be at risk of
0: Dr. Degarry, sorry, I'm going to interrupt one last time here because we are just having such serious problems with your phone line that we're going to say goodbye.
1: I'm at the Olympic Stadium, so it's a bunker.
0: I understand. I've been there as well. Thank you so much for taking time out for us today. I do appreciate that.
1: You're welcome. And we do have a good news with the government saying that they want to put in legislation on it. So that's a good news.
0: Thank you again. That's Dr. Luc Degarry, family physician, president of the Quebec Association of Sports Medicine Doctors. Let's go back to our phone lines right now. Let's go to Ahmed, who's calling from Kirkland. Hi, Ahmed.
2: Yes, hello, Sean. Yeah, I really liked what the doctor was saying right now concerning the development of the teenagers, not little adults. Basically, I want to put the onus back on the beverage companies who are actually producing it, because sugar is very addictive and caffeine is very addictive, and we're combining both in a product and then targeting the youth to drink it. So a regular person, just even an adult drinking that, it'll be addictive. You want to drink more. So I think there should be some morality or some onus on the beverage companies to think, okay, I'm harming society. Maybe I shouldn't put so much sugar. Maybe I shouldn't put so much caffeine. Maybe I shouldn't target the youth. But I don't see that there. I just see it. Oh, we're looking for profits. This is going to work. Let's give it to them, independent of the consequences. So I'm for that ban under 16. I like it. And I just want to put the onus back to the beverage companies if they can talk about that.
0: We're going to talk with the Canadian Beverage Association in just a second. Thank you so much for your phone call. That's Ahmed there from Kirkland. Local number 514-597-4500. Toll free to 1-877-597-4500.

0: 12:43 as we continue on the program. Text line 514-566-9066. Joining us right now, the president of the Canadian Beverage Association, Krista Scaldwell. Thanks for being here. Welcome to the program.
1: Hi, Sean. Thank you very much for having me.
0: So we are getting news just today that the government, the Quebec government, this is according to our colleagues at Radio-Canada, our French service, that the government is poised to announce something that many people here have been asking for some time, and that is a ban on the sale of these products, these energy drinks, to people 16 and under. What do you think?
1: You know, we don't support the ban. You know, as you know, these Health Canada has established consumption guidelines, and those guidelines inform how these products are made and labeled. Our industry continues to be open to responsible conversation grounded in evidence-based research about youth consumption, but we don't support the ban of 16 and under.
0: Okay, well, so explain to me why not.
1: You know, as I mentioned when you first asked me, Health Canada has done a significant amount of review of the science to make sure that we have a regulatory approach adopted by leading health authorities around the world, including Health Canada, and it omits any key considerations of the available scientific evidence. The most recent authoritative assessment published in March of this year by the Food Standards Australia and New Zealand found no scientific basis for an age-based energy drink ban, even for those under 18. We support, you know, Health Canada has a mandatory regulatory framework for supplemented foods, including energy drinks, informed by rigorous science.

0: We have the Canadian Beverage Association has their own energy drink marketing code that reinforces these regulatory requirements with additional industry commitments, including requiring that advertising for energy drinks will not target children.
1: I'm just going to jump in. You know, it sounds to me a lot like you're reading, and I would just appreciate if you would be talking, because I'm trying to understand the position of your association. Sure. It's difficult to do that when you are

0: who try to make sure something like that doesn't happen. So if you could, again, explain to me why that's a bad idea, I'd appreciate it.
1: No, absolutely. So, you know, any situation where a young person is harmed or death is serious, and we don't want to minimize that at all. And I think what we all owe the family, all the stakeholders, is to have a look at the evidence-based look at what happened, what the science tells us,
0: and then how
1: do we make good policy.
0: Okay, so what happened?
1: So what we understand, you know, I listened to what the pharmacist, I believe, said was around it's low risk, but the risk is there. And we want to better understand. And I think the opportunity is there to bring all of the stakeholders, beverage companies, regulators, and also the scientists that look at this and talk about what happened, better understand it, and then look at what we're currently doing and find out where the gaps are. We currently have information on the label. Any warning information is there. We currently have a marketing code that requires that we don't market to kids age 14 and under. We also don't sample. We don't sell in the education system. I think the beverage sector is doing quite a bit right now. That information is not well understood. And I think there's an opportunity to bring people together and the government to have a thorough consultation and ensure we best understand the information. And
0: what does it say? What does it say on the label?
1: So it talks about the amount of caffeine is on the label. And these are for, you know, age, they're not for age 14 and under. So it's got the information there.
0: But you know, and I mean, this is incontrovertible, that people that age or younger are drinking these products. I hear you saying that they shouldn't and that your industry doesn't want them to, but they are.
1: Right. And that's what I'm saying. There's a consultation to better understand consumption patterns. And then we can look at what's the education program we need to make sure kids 14 and under understand that they shouldn't be consuming it.
0: So I hear you definitely saying a ban is the wrong idea. We are reporting that a ban is forthcoming. How involved has your association been in efforts to persuade the government not to do that?
1: You know, we have been asking for them to consider the science and to proceed with a thorough consultation, as we would with any legislation. We think there's an opportunity to bring the relevant stakeholders together to look at what's currently being done to inform consumers on the package and what we're doing in terms of our marketing guidelines, look at what the consumption patterns are, have a dialogue, and make sure that there's lots of input and evidence-based science input into the consultation process so that it's not just legislation without any consultation. It needs to be grounded in data. We want to continue to work closely with any government, any province, and look at also what Health Canada and the regulatory bodies around the world are looking at. We want to make sure science supports any measures taken.
0: So what would satisfy you? What would be sort of the right mix to you of something that makes children and people safer, but would fall short of a ban? What would that look like?
1: You know, I think it's a great question. One of the things I think would be important is for us to go back and look at our current marketing code, and is there additional education measures we need to do for the audience of age 14 and under? I think that would be important to consider. Are there retail measures we can take and talk about with our retailers that would inform people at shelf that might be able to support, you know, educating people as they're making the purchase? And I think a thorough consultation with the government and with the relevant stakeholders and scientists to make sure we know exactly who's consuming them, what the age are, and to better understand how we can get the information to them.
0: Have you ever had one of these energy drinks?
1: Yes, I have.
0: I never have. Can you explain to me what it feels like when you have one?
1: I don't see it any different than my daily coffee. I enjoy the taste of them. It's not any different than a caffeine level of than my coffee. So I don't have any difference in that. It's not something that impacts me. But again,

0: I'm one individual.
1: I appreciate you coming on today. Thank you so much for your time.
0: Great. Thank you, Sean.
1: Krista Scaldwell, who is the president of the Canadian Beverage Association. Now, we have been preparing this show for a few days, and we reached out to the government, wanted to talk to them about what was at the time and still is, I guess, technically growing pressure for a ban. You heard from some people today who support this idea of a ban for people who are 16 and younger. The government did not make anybody available for an interview. But we're going to speak right now with Guillaume Clichy-Rivard, who is an opposition MNA, Quebec Solidaire MNA for St. Henri St. Anne. He filed a motion at the National Assembly asking for the government to ban energy drinks for people 16 and under. Guillaume Clichy-Rivard, welcome to the program. Thanks for being here.
2: Thank you so much for having me. Thank you.
1: So first of all, can you react to the news that Radio-Canada is reporting today that the government is set to go forward with the ban?
2: Yes, absolutely. I think this is good news. It shows that the coalition that is supporting this proposal is growing. And like you mentioned, a couple of weeks ago, the government and all the opposition parties, we did vote in favor of a motion, unanimous motion to go on and file that bill. So I'm optimistic. However, there's not a lot of time in front of us with regards to the parliamentary agenda. So I'm really hoping that all my colleagues can work in the right way, in the right direction, to make sure we can adopt this before the end of the session.
1: So a ban for people 16 and under, how close would that be to what Quebec Solidaire is asking for?
2: Well, it's Quebec Solidaire, but as you mentioned earlier, it's also the parents of Zachary Miron. It's also the pharmacist who came forward, public health safety also went and came forward. Also, directors of schools did join this battle. So, I mean, it's becoming a lot more and a lot more developed than Quebec Solidaire's wishes and desire. But it would be pretty close to what we're asking. And to be completely frank, this would be a first step. We would hope that with the little time that we're having forward, we could move on with this 16-year-old ban. However, moving forward in the future, I think it's going to be important to assess other opportunities as to looking into the marketing code, as to looking forward to where those beverages are sold and what promotion are done about it. But we're failing time to do so at this time. So I'm happy we can move on with what looks like a consensus and that we can move on to protect the children as soon as possible.
1: I have been saying, you know, we are saying, and that our colleagues at Radio-Canada are saying, that the government is set to make this announcement. You might be in a much better position than I am to know what's really going on. So what is your understanding of the situation?
2: I mean, I don't have different information than what Radio-Canada is reporting. I'm getting those same information. So, I mean, I think we're all on the same page, and everybody that read the paper of Radio-Canada is expecting that bill to be filed within the next days. The parliament is ending around June 12th. So, I mean, it doesn't give much more time for us for the government to file it and for us to study it. So I'm really hoping this could come in the next following days so that we can have time to work and deal with these issues altogether.
1: I don't know if you heard my previous interview. I was talking with someone from the Canadian Beverage Association. They mm-hmm. represent all the companies that make and sell most of these drinks. And they say, and this is not shocking, that a ban is the wrong idea and not necessary. And I wonder what you think of their approach.
2: Well, I heard in their approach a wish of increasing awareness, which I don't oppose. I think we can do both at the same time. I think it's important also to raise awareness as the consequences of drinking those beverages. But I also think there's no appropriate reason for us to keep allowing children from 11, 12, 13 years old to, when they finish school, direct themselves within Couche-Tard or within Dollarama's and to get those drinks and share them all together. I mean, we're getting so much testimonies from school directors, from professors, from parents also, and from teenagers themselves, that this is a growing issue. So, I mean, I'm all in favor of building awareness and prevention, but we also have to move forward and try to prevent

0: another drama. Hopefully, this nothing like this and nothing like Zachary Miron's case would happen again. But also to prevent all the other consequences for those children. I mean, we heard about hypertension, insomnia, also visit to the emergency room because those children are overreacting of following the drink of one or two or three energy drinks. So, I mean, obviously, just banning will not be enough together. We need to raise awareness and to make sure we can look into what's going to protect those kids as much as we can. But I don't see why we can't do both.
1: There are, of course, people who think that, you know, you should let people make their own choices. There are people who point out what they think is an inconsistency here because of drinks like coffee that are widely available to children. What do you say to that?
0: Well, I don't think anyone is quite in favor of 11 or 12 years old drinking a cup or two or three of coffee. Obviously, there's a question of parent control, and obviously, this is not the same pressing issue as we're not seeing those same numbers of children drinking those other caffeine products. So I'm not seeing an increase in data of coffee consumption, but I am seeing the increase of data for energy drinks that are quite sugary, as you might know, as you all know, that can be drank very fast, and that children are now sharing after school. They're not sharing a cup of coffee these days. They're sharing those Red Bulls or other energy drinks. So this is why we're hoping and we're believing this is a more pressing issue, and that there's something that should be done and could be done quite fast.
1: Do you know when news of the ban should be out?
0: Well, I mean, considering the days that we're having in Parliament being very limited, I would hope within the next days. I don't think it's in terms of weeks because, as I was mentioning, there's only 3 weeks to go in this session. So it is going to be within the next days, hopefully.
1: Guillaume Clich-Rivard, thank you for being here today. Appreciate it.
0: Thank you. Have a great day.
1: You as well. Guillaume Clich-Rivard is a Quebec Solidaire MNA. MNA for Saint-Henri, Saint-Anne, and he had filed that motion at the National Assembly asking the government to move forward with that ban on energy drinks for people 16 and under. That is our understanding, according to our colleagues at Radio-Canada, of exactly what is about to happen.

0: 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We're going to post it online at cbc.ca/listen, or you can use the CBC Listen app. Tomorrow, we're going to talk about ticket prices and ticket reselling. There is a ticket technology company saying that tickets for Montreal Canadiens games right now going for about $1,000 US, $1,400 Canadian, which means that people are willing to pay a lot of money, but it also points to this whole weirdness with ticket reselling. I'm going to talk about that tomorrow right here on the program. I'll speak to you then. Bye-bye.
1: What are we doing today?
2: I'm going to save some puppies.
3: When there's a dog in need, Brady Oliveira and Alex Blumberg are hitting the ground running. 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
4: 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And then it's Unreserved with Rosanna Deerchild.
5: Hoop dancing is a cultural art form that is ever evolving. Simple hoops can transform into an eagle, alligator, or even snowshoes. And as we learned today, there's no limit to the stories you can dance.
6: This is CBC News. Good afternoon. It's 1 o'clock. I'm Simon Akinesny with your CBC News from Montreal. First Nations leaders are demanding an apology from the federal and Quebec governments for systemic racism in the province's health and social services system. A new report lists dozens of cases of obstetric and gynecological violence against First Nations and Inuit women. These include forced sterilization, imposed abortions, and blood tests on a baby without consent. Chief Tisha Rourke is with the Assembly of First Nations of Quebec Labrador Women's

0: Council. She says women should be able to receive care without the fear of violence.
1: We also call for sustained efforts to ensure that our women are informed, empowered, and are aware of their rights within the healthcare system. Because reconciliation also means safety, respect, and dignity in healthcare.
0: This is their second report documenting violence against First Nations and Inuit women. The report includes testimonials from nearly 100 people dating back to 1956 in Belgium. The nation is in mourning today after two children and two adults were killed in a school bus crash. The bus was on the way to a special education school in the city of Bugganaut in the country's north. Police say the driver turned to a railway crossing while the barrier was already down. A train then ran into the vehicle. Five remaining children are in hospital in critical but stable condition. Well, despite never having met in person before, two strangers say their meeting was like a family reunion. Their fathers knew each other during the German occupation of the Netherlands during the Second World War. The CBC's Alex Guy has the story.
2: He opened up his arms and I did too, and we had a little cry and a big, big hug.
3: Instead of two strangers meeting, when Dina Van Domelen Sampson and Nico Peltenberg met for the first time earlier this month, it was like a family reunion.
4: I didn't know my dad. He said, come into my house and you're safe.
3: Peltenberg was in Halifax and got to meet the family of the man who hit his father during the German occupation of the Netherlands. His father, Jan, was ordered to report in 1943 to a German engineering company and sent to work in a labor camp in Finland. One day he was given time off, but was told he had to report back to Berlin. Instead, he fled and the Van Domelen family took him in, hiding him from the Germans until the end of the war. When the Van Domelens immigrated to Nova Scotia in the 1950s, the Peltenbergs lost touch with them until 2021. After exchanging emails, Nico said he was coming to Nova Scotia in person. Van Domelen Sampson says it's like they've known each other all their lives.
2: Like brother and sister, truly and honestly, because we have that, our parents in common.
4: Yes.
2: And yeah. I just think they're up there laughing at us saying, well, you two took long enough.
3: Alex Guy, CBC News, Halifax.
0: And in hockey news, members of the Montreal Victoire are doing a victory lap, fresh off last week's Walter Cup win.
5: We did it for ourselves, we did it for the city, we did it for the whole country, but we're truly proud to be able to share that with you. And for that, on Saturday, we'll be able to bring it together. Samedi, on va être ensemble pour un rassemblement, puis on espère de vous voir là, de pouvoir en profiter tout ensemble. Alors, merci beaucoup de nous avoir accueillis aujourd'hui.
0: Captain Marie-Philippe Poulin at Montreal City Hall this morning, inviting everyone to the victory parade on Saturday at the Quartier des Spectacles. The pro women's hockey team won the PWHL League Championship for the first time last week, also the first Canadian team to win the Walter Cup. And of course, in NHL hockey news, the Habs will try to bounce back tomorrow night at the Bell Centre. The Canadiens lost in overtime last night to the Hurricanes in Game 3 of their conference finals matchup. They now trail Carolina 2-1 in the best of 7 series. And we will have much more on that game starting tomorrow. And you can also, of course, tune into full coverage on all of our digital platforms and on CBC News. And that was the CBC News.

0: Now here's a look at the weather in Montreal today. Sunny and windy, the high 29. Tonight, partly cloudy, 30% chance of showers before morning. Winds becoming lighter, the low 17. For Quebec City, a severe thunderstorm watch is in effect this afternoon into the evening. Chance of showers this afternoon as well, the high 23. Rain should end overnight, the low 14. And in Sherbrooke today, mainly sunny and windy, the high 27. A 60% chance of showers overnight, the winds dying down, and a low of 15. 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
2: The story of the hoop dance, as I've always been told, was that the dance comes from the Pueblo Nation.
1: When Tony Duncan was a child, he was taught one of the origin stories of the hoop dance. It comes from the Teos Pueblo of New Mexico, also known as the Red Willow people.
2: And it was told that they would make these hoops with willow. They would use those willow hoops and they would pass them through different peoples, and as they would pass through different peoples, it would bring forth healing.

0: You have people that are rooting for you. I'm rooting for you. Like dance really, it became my prayer, it became my solace, and it helped me find who I was. So I'm just really, really grateful for how it's affected me in my life.
1: Well, we're so glad you found that and that you're still with us, breaking down barriers and helping other youth.

0: president of the organizing committee for the Congress, which starts Wednesday. About 100 doctors and medical workers will gather in Témiscouata-sur-le-Lac for 3 days to focus on rural medicine. Desrosiers says working in the regions comes with challenges that urban hospitals don't always face, especially when it comes to distance and limited resources.
1: So transferring patients, it's a big deal for us. Will the patient make it for 2.5 hours to Quebec City?
0: The Congress will include workshops tailored to small hospitals and remote regions, along with social events showcasing local culture and quality of life. For example, a dancing night and nature hikes.
1: So we believe that when people come here, see how beautiful is the region, they will be more inclined to come back.
0: The organizers hope this will become an annual event and persuade some of their urban colleagues to stay year-round. Atefe Padidar, CBC News, Montreal.
2: Members of the Montreal Victoire are doing a victory lap fresh off last week's Walter Cup win.
3: We did it for ourselves, we did it for the city, we did it for the whole country, but we're truly proud to be able to share that with you. And for that, on Saturday, we'll be able to bring it together. Samedi, on va être ensemble pour un rassemblement, puis on espère de vous voir là, de pouvoir en profiter tout ensemble. Alors, merci beaucoup de nous avoir accueillis aujourd'hui.
2: Captain Marie-Philippe Poulin at Montreal City Hall this morning, inviting everyone to the victory parade on Saturday at the Quartier des Spectacles. The pro women's hockey team won the PWHL League Championship for the first time last week. It's also the first time a Canadian team has won the Walter Cup. And in NHL hockey news, the Habs will try to bounce back tomorrow night at the Bell Centre. They lost in overtime last night to the Hurricanes in Game 3 of their conference finals matchup. They now trail Carolina 2-1 in the best of 7 series. And finally, a story out of Ottawa. Good news for those who think a pirate's life may just be for them. The 15-meter replica pirate ship in Ottawa is up for sale. The vessel has 24 working water cannons and does regular cruises around Mooney's Bay. Matt Slayman is the owner of the business. He says he's ready to pass off the captain's sword as he and his wife are moving to Europe.
4: And it's the right time. You know, I've put in my heart and soul into this organization over all these last years and created and developed a beautiful family program during the day, an escape room program in the evening. We've opened the boat up to partner with a variety of other local artists to host cruising events and cruising concerts. It's been my pride and joy, but it is time to find someone else to take the reins.
2: The business also has pirate ships in Toronto and Hamilton. Slayman says he's open to selling the whole fleet at once or parting company with the ships individually. And that was the CBC News.

Now, here's a look at the weather in Montreal today. Sunny, windy, the high 29. Tonight, partly cloudy. Chance of showers before morning. Wind becoming lighter, the low 17. For Quebec City, a severe thunderstorm watch is in effect this afternoon into the evening. Chance of showers this afternoon as well, the high 23. Rain should end overnight, the low 14. In Sherbrooke today, mainly sunny, windy, the high 27. Chance of showers overnight, the wind's dying down, the low 15. And for Gaspé, mainly cloudy this afternoon, the high getting up to 8 degrees.

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1: Why did you want to bring this idea to your community and school?
0: I'm super passionate about active transportation. I cycle year round, even in our Winnipeg winters. One of our multi-year strategic plan goals for Louis Riel School Division is promoting active transportation. And there's lots of schools that do this already, and lots of people around the world who are doing it, so I thought it would be a great addition to our community.
2: My name is Lily Annabelle Spooner. I'm in grade 6.
1: What's the best part about riding the bike bus to school and going home?
2: I really like the enjoyment of going out in, I guess, the fresh air, being able to just let loose and go have a fun bike ride.
1: How is it different than riding in this big group than just riding on your own?
2: Oh, when you're riding by yourself, I guess it can get a bit lonely, but then when you're with so many other people, it feels like you're actually a part of something instead of just being solo.
3: Connor Jonathan McCurry.
1: What grade are you in?
3: Grade 3.
1: So tell me about the fun that you have on this bike bus.
3: It's super fun because I have a bunch of my friends and a lot of people in my class.
1: What's it like when you're riding?
3: It feels super crazy how there's about 30 people biking on the road. I'd say it's super fun, and if your friends join, it's even funner.
4: My name is Megan First.
1: And Megan, I understand that you are a parent, correct?
4: I am.
1: I imagine that your child was on this ride, correct?
4: Yes, I had two of them on the ride. Love that my kids get to be part of this community. Sage Creek does a fantastic job of getting the kids outside, introducing them to the outdoors, and getting them to love nature. I wake them up in the morning and they're always grumpy and groggy, as normal kids are. And then on the days, I always yell, bike bus! And they hop out of bed and they're ready probably at least 10, 15 minutes quicker than normal. Last week, it was snowing when we started in the morning and we still had about 30 kids come out, which just shows you the eagerness and the backing that the school has in the community. It's a great event. All schools should be doing it.
1: How do you ensure that something like this is safe?
0: Mm-hmm. So we do have a minimum ratio that we have to meet in order for safety between adults and kids. I train all of our staff that are participating with us and a couple of parents as well on the safety rules that we need so that we can make sure that we're corking the roads, that cars aren't getting in the way of our bike bus. We give kids safety spiels before we set out every time on our rides from each stop, and we're making sure that kids are following the rules, and if they're not, then we have to think of other alternatives for them for the bike bus. So we see when kids show up using active transportation, getting to school, they're ready to learn, they're active, they're moving more, and so their brains are more ready and their bodies are more ready and they're just happier all around.
1: Does that make your job easier as a teacher then?
0: It really does, yeah.
1: If there are other students in Winnipeg that maybe want to join this bike bus or want their school to have one, what would you tell them to encourage them to be a part of it?
2: I'd say it's a lot of fun and it kind of teaches you how to be more independent than what you already are, and it just helps a lot of people feel comfortable in big groups as well.
5: That was CBC's Jim Agapito at Sage Creek School in Winnipeg. Their bike bus program runs every Wednesday until the end of the school year. I'm Darius Madavi, sitting in for Gloria Makarenko, and you are listening to The Story From Here.
6: Good afternoon. It's 2:30. I'm Sharon Yonan-Reynolds with your CBC News headlines for Quebec. Quebec's transport ministry is rolling out 66 new photo radar devices over the next 2 years. The first 10 are due to be installed by the end of the summer, although officials cannot yet say exactly where they will be. There are currently 30 fixed radar sites and 22 mobile units deployed. And the Montreal Victoire are basking in the glow of their Walter Cup victory. This morning, they were given a hero's welcome at City Hall. The pro women's hockey team won the PWHL League Championship last week, the first Canadian team to do so. A victory parade takes place Saturday downtown. Now taking a look at the weather forecast from Environment Canada. In Montreal today, sunny and windy with a high of 29 degrees. Tonight, partly cloudy, a 30% chance of showers before morning, with the wind becoming lighter and a low of 17. For Quebec City, a severe thunderstorm watch is in effect this afternoon and into the evening. Chance of showers this afternoon as well with a high of 23. The rain should end overnight with a low of 14 degrees. In Sherbrooke, today, mainly sunny and windy with a high of 27. A 60% chance of showers overnight with winds.

0: creating what they call a surveillance infrastructure that catches and stores the personal data of people who've done nothing wrong. In particular, tech firms argue that giving law enforcement better access to encrypted data also makes it easier for hackers to get in through that back door too, leaving everyone less safe. Minister Gerian Sangri's office says it's open to amendments, but it wants this bill passed before summer recess. Janice McGregor, CBC News, Ottawa.
1: A man who supplied a rifle used to kill two Edmonton police officers has been found guilty of manslaughter. 21-year-old Dennis Okimau was also found guilty on seven other charges relating to the incident. In November 2023, officers Travis Jordan and Brett Ryan were responding to a domestic disturbance call. They were ambushed by 16-year-old Roman Shuchuk. Shuchuk shot them dead before killing himself. The judge says Okimau didn't pull the trigger, but he knew or should have known something terrible could result from the weapon's sale. Rescuers in Laos are racing against time to reach seven people trapped in a cave. Last week, a group of villagers entered the cave looking for gold. Patrick Falk has more on this.
2: In social media video posted online, rescuers make their way through dark and narrow tunnels to reach the trapped villagers. The cave in central Laos is a tight chamber, often visited by villagers searching for gold deposits. A group ended last Tuesday, but flash flooding triggered by heavy rain later blocked the exit. Reports say one person managed to escape and alerted the authorities about the others. The status of the remaining seven is unknown. State-run Lao National Radio reported that Thai rescuers arrived at the site on Sunday to assist with the operation. Some were said to be part of the dramatic 2018 rescue of 12 young soccer players in a flooded cave. Patrick Falk for CBC News, Tokyo.
1: In Belgium. The nation is mourning today after two children and two adults were killed in a school bus crash. The bus was on the way to a special education school in the city of Buggenhout in the country's north. Police say the driver turned to a railroad crossing while the barrier was already down. A train then ran into the vehicle. And that is the world this hour. For CBC News, I'm Gina Louise Phillips.
3: Hi, good afternoon. I'm Sabrina Marindola. It's a hot, muggy, humid Tuesday afternoon. I hope your day is going well. A summery day that we are experiencing here in Montreal. How long will it last? I'll give you your weather details coming up. And there's lots to come on the program. So hang out with me until 6 o'clock here on CBC Radio 1. We're going to talk about the demographics and the population numbers in Montreal and the greater Montreal area, because while the population in other Canadian cities is expected to grow over the next 25 years, why is Montreal's expected to decline? We'll tell you about some new numbers that are out and a projection looking towards 2050 for the latest on that. Plus, some contemporary jazz with a hint of folk. Our Duke Eatman is here for another edition of New Music Tuesday, so that's less than 5 minutes away. And then also coming up, we will talk birds. How smart are birds? We're going to speak to a professor of biology. He spent decades researching this and measuring bird intelligence using, you can think of it as an IQ test for birds. So we'll find out what he found. So that's coming up too. So let's do it. Let's have this wonderful Tuesday afternoon together, and let's go.

Right across southern Quebec. It's orange. It goes by color. So the darker it is, the more it's towards the colder colors, the indigo in winter, the blues, the greens. And then by spring, I start to see yellows. But today it's orange with these temperatures in the upper 20s here. It's 27 degrees. Look out for those winds, though. Is it collection day on your street today? Oh, tie any loose objects down. Wind gusts right now already upwards of 50 kilometers an hour, and they could get to 70 kilometers an hour later this afternoon.

0: afternoon, so I'll keep watching those for you. Right now, let's see what's happening in and around Montreal with your look at the roads and public transit. Lita Polson at the Let's Go Traffic Center.
1: Hi there.
0: Hi, Lita. How are you?
1: I'm very well. It was a nice breeze, by the way. I felt very comfortable because I was dressed like we were going to have a frost of some kind. And so I had to peel back the layers one at a time. And the breeze just really helped. I think this is pedestrian street weather for sure.
0: I agree with you.
1: You know, I know. And terrasses, I'm sure full at this point. A couple of them that I can see on the cameras, yes. A couple in Place Jacques-Cartier, which is pedestrianized already. Quite busy. Bernard, of course, was last weekend, and coming up this weekend, as a matter of fact, they're already working on it, is Mount Royal from Saint-Laurent to Saint-Denis, and then Saint-Denis to Delormier. I don't know why I've separated. Oh, yes, because the end dates are different. But the opening dates are the same coming up, and they're preparing now. They're putting out I call it lawn furniture, but I think some of them are the Adirondack chairs they have.
0: Oh, yes. I love those.
1: And then they paint the swirls, all that kind of stuff.
0: They get it all decked out. Yes.
1: Yeah, they do.
0: Outdoor furniture,
1: yes.
0: I think it might be called.
1: Yeah. And I mean, that's part of my reporting, isn't it? Pedestrian streets. I think I take, you know, and the moving of the furniture on the pedestrian streets, of course. I think that's very exciting. A Tour de Lille, Tour de la Nuit. Consider that your I'm advising you at this point that we're having closures this coming weekend. And a parade, too.
0: Oh, so that's true. The Walter Cup.
1: Yeah.
0: Yes. Women's hockey, the Montreal Victoire, the parade is coming to town, and that is happening on Saturday.
1: And it's so important that we know about these closures so we can avoid avoid attending it, but avoid the headaches that you might get caught in, and like downtown traffic, which can become quite claustrophobic, maybe.
0: Yeah.
1: It's just, you don't want to get caught. You want to take public transit in that case. We have a couple of stalls. I should mention those. 40 East. One is over the Illatorte Bridge, and it's very slow. That's all it takes. And it's a left-hand lane stall. I'm hoping it's out of the way next time we speak. I'm very excited, by the way, if you're wondering about the music that's coming up, that we have such good music. But we also have a stall on the 136 in the Turcon Interchange, and that's a rather large bus blocking the flow in that area. So that's kind of crazy there. I'm also excited about the bird talk.
0: I know, yes. It's not quite bird nerd yet, but we're warming up to it.
1: Birds
0: are
1: smart.
0: And so we're going to find out how smart they really are. Well, you know, if someone says, you have a bird brain,
1: yes.
0: I mean, that's not a compliment,
1: no.
0: Right? But maybe it is.
1: Well,
0: maybe we'll find out today that it is a compliment.
1: I'm looking forward to this talk then.
0: That's coming up a little later. Lita, thank you so much. And you're right. We have great music coming up. If you are unfortunately stuck in traffic, no worries. Keep it right here on Let's Go, and we will pleasantly entertain you and distract you from the traffic with some music. I'm excited because we're going to have a little jazz coming our way today. First, though, it's a summery day. I love jazz on a hot summer day. 27 degrees right now, humidex of 30. These winds expected to pick up to 70 kilometers an hour a little later this afternoon. Tonight, very warm. I think it's a night where I'm sleeping with the window open tonight, 17 degrees. And then for tomorrow, a high of 25. Humidex, not too bad. 28 with the humidex. So we're not seeing a humidex in the 30s. And then for Wednesday, we are looking at the winds to calm down. So that is good news. A few clouds roll in by Wednesday afternoon. Well, right now it is 3:10. Thank you so much for joining us here on Let's Go. And they are a Montreal ensemble whose musicians blend voices, violin, and trumpet. Welcome to New Music Tuesday.

0: No more, Duke. More, please.
1: I'm ready. I'm ready to let it continue playing.
0: I am so happy that we're dabbling in some jazz this afternoon, contemporary jazz.
1: Yeah.
0: But I hear the guitar, how perfect it synchronizes and matches with the trumpet. You know I love a good horn section.
1: Absolutely.
0: Those the vocals that I'm hearing.
1: A lot of things happening on this track. The song that we just heard is called A Whole Step Away. It's from a new album called Mezzanine, which actually launched May 8th. It's my honor and privilege to welcome to New Music Tuesdays right about now. They're going to talk about a record that just came out a couple weeks ago. Roxanne Reddy and Camille Russo of Montreal Jazz Combo Greenhouse Ensemble. Thank you so much for joining us, ladies.
2: Thank you for having us.
3: Yeah, thank you. We're so happy to be here.
0: Welcome. It's great to have you.
1: I want to get some other stuff out of the way first. You did the launch at the Ministère, which is like one of the hot spots, you know, to launch records. And it's an incredible, incredible space for local bands of all genres. How did that event go?
2: Oh, it was amazing. Honestly, I think it's one of the best shows we ever did. We decided to create like some kind of a living room on the stage. So we brought rugs and lamps and plants and stuff. And it felt so cozy. And I feel like we just felt like we were in a family meeting, just improvising and having fun. It was awesome.
1: That's beautiful. That's a great venue. It's a great space. Okay. So Camille.
2: Yes.
1: Russo, what do you do in the band?
3: I play the violin.
1: Okay. And Roxanne?
2: I'm the vocalist.
1: We're going to talk about that in a minute because this is not an instrumental album. There's just no words. We're going to explain that in a few minutes.
0: Okay.
1: Can you take this opportunity, though, to give a shout out to the musicians who aren't here because you guys are a pretty big band. And tell us who's not here and what they play.
3: Yes. So there's our lead guitarist, Louis-Martin Ruet. We have our trumpeter, that's William Lucier. We have our bass player, it's Benjamin Lavoie-Doyon. Our keyboard slash very good pianist, that is Christophe Magnan-Bossé. And finally, we have our drummer, that is Simon Desrosiers. I hope I'm not forgetting someone. It's such a big band.
1: I know.
3: Sometimes.
1: Okay, so I have to ask you, this is not an instrumental album. We hear your beautiful vocals weaving in and out. It makes me think a lot about when Joni Mitchell was experimenting with jazz in the 1970s, like on albums like The Hissing of the Summer Lawns. She's working with, you know, Jaco and Herbie Hancock and all those great musicians. Why the decision to sing, but not really sing anything in particular?
2: Joni Mitchell is actually like a huge inspiration to me and also to other people in the band.
0: As soon as he said Joni Mitchell, Russell, you were nodding so adamantly.
2: Big fan. I think actually when we started out, we were, you know, just playing like jazz standards and stuff, and I was scatting most of the time. And of course, when the standards had lyrics, I would sing the lyrics. But we started like doing a lot of covers of like Keith Jarrett or Pat Metheny's.
1: Right,
2: like,
1: right. More that real 70s, you know, that whole jazz fusion thing that was happening during that time.
2: Yeah, Pat Metheny group, more even with like Pedro Aznar and the vocals.
1: Yeah.
2: And they would sing without any lyrics. Well, sometimes they would put lyrics, but most of the time, just like, you know, being an instrument with their voice.
1: Right.
2: And I don't know, I started doing that and it just fit with who I was. And I feel like we really wanted to be a strong melodic section with the violin and the trumpet and not even having, what are consonants in English? I forgot. But like not having like or
0: consonants.

0: consonants. Yeah, right, exactly. Right. It made it more flowy, just like exactly like a flute would be. So that was kind of the place I tried to take in the ensemble.
1: So let me ask you something. As you're not singing anything in particular, mm-hmm. are you singing something anyway?
0: Oh, yeah.
1: Do you have meanings?
0: Oh, yeah.
1: Even though you're not singing anything with meaning, if that makes any sense.
0: I mean, I think as much as everybody does.
1: Right.
0: I think.
1: So like, you are singing something.
0: Oh, yeah. Oh, yeah. Totally. Like, oh, yeah, this line is very like emotional. Right. And then this one is happy. And yeah, like all of the pieces, I mean, they're all instrumental, but we do like to create like cinematic kind of vibes for each piece. And we like we have some pieces that have like a full length story for us, like
1: interesting.
0: Linked to the song. So, yeah, I try to tell that story without the lyrics.
1: Right.
2: I'm wondering what a live performance is like versus what's on the album, because with jazz, you have your little improv sections and, you know, you're talking about singing the vowels and then the sounds that you feel. So much of jazz is about feel. Mm-hmm. Would I hear a song on the album and then hear a different version once I'm live?
3: Yes, definitely. So, well, since we wanted to have that whole cinematic feel to the album, we record actually a lot of things in overdubs. And that being said, in a live context, that's hard to recreate that, right? Because we have...
0: And have the flexibility, you know, to improvise exactly. on top of it. Yeah.
3: We have so many sections. So we had to kind of rearrange some of the songs for a live context. And we kind of came up with some ideas that I really like. And like I was saying just before the interview, some songs, I listened to them on the album and I wish we had that kind of section in the album that we have on the live.
1: I was also asking Camille before we went on the air, you know, since you're such a big band, do all of the members always show up for all the gigs?
2: Yeah, how do you even get together?
1: She said almost all of the time. Oh, they've rarely ever missed. And when you had, you've had replacements and it's been positive results.
3: Yes. Absolutely. We had to have a few gigs recently that we have to have a sub for the piano and even one a sub for the vocalist. And this is such a particular way of singing that we were, you know, we were
1: nervous.
3: Kind of nervous when Roxanne told us that she couldn't do this one gig. But all of the people we hire were so talented and that was just a nice way of meeting people.
1: There's a lot of humor. On this album, and you hear it in songs. And just now, if your trumpet player is listening, I don't know if your trumpet player is listening at this very moment, the track that we just heard, A Whole Step Away, it seems like there's a reference to the 1968 Peter Sellers film, The Party, where the trumpet sounds like it's about like to fall down on the ground. So to the trumpet player of Greenhouse Ensemble, please let the ladies know either by text or whatnot if that's what you're referencing, because I definitely hear The Party, Peter Sellers.
0: That's possible, but that song, the song that you played just before, is definitely our version of a party.
1: There you go. Ziomed, that's my favorite track on the album. That's why I decided to close with that one. We're going to play that one right now. It's a nice 5-minute piece. Set it up for us and what's the narrative behind it?
0: Actually, Diomed's first name was Jack Barsky's Secret. It was a song.
1: Jack Barsky's Secret.
0: Yeah, but we decided to change it because we thought that was not exactly the right title for the song.
1: All right.
0: But it's a song about like this Russian spy for
1: really?
0: The yeah who was actually like a double agent for the Russia and like
1: right.
0: the United States, but then he had a daughter and he decided to like quit both his spy functions for both countries to raise his family instead. And that's kind of a song of how family is more important than being a double agent.
1: And you tell that whole story just with scatting.
0: Yeah.
1: I love it. All right, well, we have two of the members here. They're like 26 members strong. I'm exaggerating. They got an upcoming tour across Quebec. We're going to talk about that in a minute. But first, from their new album, just came out May 8th. It's called Mezzanine. We have with us Roxanne Reddy on vocals, Camille Brousseau on violin. We're going to hear a track called Ziomed.

0: That one is called Diomed by Montreal's own Greenhouse Ensemble. Look out for it on the album. It is out now. It's called Mezzanine. The first album was Rez-de-Chaussée. I think we're climbing to the penthouse here. We'll get there soon enough, right?
1: We're taking suggestions for the third album.
0: Next one, second floor, yeah.
2: The next one, it's out of the universe. It's way over the rainbow. Let me ask you, you guys have a tour coming up.

0: right? And yeah. it's sort of built as Jazz Underneath the Stars sort of thing.
1: Yeah, exactly.
0: When does this kick off and where can we catch this at?
1: I think we are playing on the 31st of July, okay. the first show, and after that is the 1st of August and the 2nd of August. So it's kind of a condensed 3 nights in the east of Quebec. So if you're nearby, please come see us.
0: So at nighttime.
1: At nighttime.
0: At nighttime, outdoors.
1: Yeah. Yes.
2: August is the Perseid meteor showers. Oh, yeah. I will just say, you're just ahead of that peak. So it all just sounds
1: that
2: magical.
1: That would be amazing.
0: It sounds fantastic. It's so much fun and I'm just loving it. The name of the album is called Mezzanine. This is the Greenhouse Ensemble. We have two of the members, Roxanne Reddy on vocals, Camille Brusso on violin. I can't wait for you guys to come back. We're waiting for the title for the next album and see where you guys are going to take us musically next. Thank you so much for dropping in.
3: Thanks a lot. It was a blast meeting you. Thank you.
2: Thank you so much, Camille and Roxanne, and our best to the rest of the band. Had everyone come in, we wouldn't have enough microphones in studio, Duke. So we'll have to rotate. Thank you both so much. Look out for Greenhouse Ensemble's new album, second album. It is out now. It's called Mezzanine. And Duke, you'll be back after 4 o'clock. It is Rare Covers Week on Let's Go.
0: Oh, Blue Eyes does the Fab Four.
2: Ooh, Blue Eyes. Okay. We're going back. We're going back. We're getting nostalgic.
0: Oh, yeah.
2: Thank you, Duke. We'll chat after 4 o'clock right now. Let's go to Lita with a look at the roads in transit.
4: And it's quite busy now. We've got a problem on the Metropolitan eastbound just around Saint-Denis. Big accident. One vehicle in the right lane, two in the center lane. And then, of course, we have emergency vehicles blocking the other lane, too. So it's difficult. It's backing up to about the Cavendish area at this point. And actually is backing up at this point past that area to the Côte-Vertueux point. And I would wait a couple of minutes if you're heading in that direction. DeCary North is also busy. That's Queen Mary right through to the DeCary interchange.

0: sunny. The wind's picking up. Wind gusts now at 52 kilometers an hour. It's hot out there, 27 degrees. Tonight, 17. Could see just a few scattered showers. And then for tomorrow, sunny in the morning. A few clouds move in the afternoon. Still hot tomorrow, a high of 25. We'll be back to seasonal temperatures on Thursday. Sabrina Marindola, this is Let's Go. News is next.
1: This is CBC News. Good afternoon. It's 3:30. I'm Simon Nakaneshny with your CBC News from Montreal. A new report shows many more Indigenous women have been sterilized by doctors against their will than previously thought. The Assembly of First Nations Quebec Labrador says this abuse has been largely hidden for decades. Steve Riccovino reports.
2: The Assembly of First Nations began looking into this after hearing stories and anecdotes that were never documented. An initial report in 2022 found 22 of 35 Indigenous women interviewed from across Quebec had been victims of forced sterilizations in hospitals. Now researchers have interviewed a total of 132 women and found that more than half were sterilized against their will. Most of these cases happened in the 70s and 80s, but some were within the last 5 years. The report shows justifications provided by doctors were often rooted in harmful stereotypes, that Indigenous women have too many children or that they're addicts who can't properly care for them. Many women had tubal ligations without even being told or without a clear understanding of what it meant. And some women interviewed said doctors or nurses guided their hands to sign consent forms as they lay dazed immediately after giving birth. The Assembly says this is just an extension of colonial violence. It's asking the provincial and federal governments to acknowledge the problem and to offer a formal apology. Quebec's Indigenous Affairs Minister says the report is sadly unsurprising and that he'll study it carefully. Steve Riccovino, CBC News, Montreal.
1: A record-breaking $100 million fine against a

0: global mining giant in Quebec's Côte-Nord region is raising questions about how Canada monitors the industry. As Ben Shingler explains, the problems at the ArcelorMittal mine near Fermont go back more than a decade.
1: The settlement describes toxic discharges at the ArcelorMittal open pit iron ore mine that occurred between 2014 and 2022. But previous sanctions show a pattern of non-compliance at the site dating back to 2011. This month, the mine reached a record settlement of $100 million with the federal government for violating the Fisheries Act 100 times.
2: These types of fines are sort of reactionary measures.
1: Sarah Gebremousse is a law professor specializing in mining governance at the University of British Columbia. She points out the fine comes after the damage has already been done.
2: Presumably, this type of pollution should not have happened in the first place. Again, we do have regulations in place to sort of prevent events like this from happening.
1: The pollution affected streams feeding the Moisey River, a vital salmon spawning area on the ancestral territory of the Innu Nation. ArcelorMittal says it has spent $400 million on long-term water treatment infrastructure at the site, completed in 2023, and that protecting the environment is a priority for the mine going forward. Ben Shingler, CBC News, Montreal.
0: The population of the Montreal region is expected to drop by 2050, according to numbers published by the Montreal Metropolitan Community. Unlike Toronto and Vancouver, where the number of residents is projected to rise, the population here could see a slump of 1.3%. The CMM says an aging population in the Montreal region is a big factor. In 2025, the group says the under 29 population dropped, while the share of seniors went up. And the city's asking citizens to have their say on how Montreal's budget priorities are allocated. People and organizations are invited to City Hall on Wednesday, June 10th for pre-budget public consultations. Two former provincial finance ministers will kick off the session by presenting their report called A Model That's Reached Its Limits, Time to Change Course. The sessions, which start in the afternoon and continue into the evening, will also be streamed live online. Citizens must fill out a form in advance if they wish to speak at the consultations, but no registration is required to attend. And members of Montreal's Victoire are doing a victory lap fresh off last week's Walter Cup win. Today, they were celebrated at City Hall and invited to sign the Livre d'Or. Head coach Corey Chevry says championship teams are remembered not just for their wins, but for the collective effort that made those wins possible.
3: And I couldn't be more proud to stand up here and share this extremely important team that we've had all year as a group. They did it for each other, and they did it for the city of Montreal. Merci beaucoup.
0: The Victoire won the PWHL League Championship last week, the first Canadian team to ever do so. There is a victory parade set for Saturday at the Quartier des Spectacles. Meanwhile, Montreal's other pro hockey team, the Habs, are focused on tomorrow night's conference final matchup at the Bell Centre. The Canadiens lost in overtime last night and now trail the Carolina Hurricanes 2-1 in the best of 7 series. Coach Martin Saint-Louis says it's hard to keep advancing, but he has confidence in his guys.
4: Can you see clearly through that chaos of this environment and where we are in the playoffs? And, you know, I think that comes with maturity, and I think we're going to have to, you know, and we've shown great maturity throughout the season. We're playing a very mature team. I don't know if we can match that maturity, but, like, I think, like, we need to elevate ours a little bit because I feel we have all the tools.
0: The winner of the series will move on to represent the Eastern Conference in the Stanley Cup Final. And that was the CBC News.
5: He's back. He's back, Simon Akinesheni. Back. So great to have you back, Simon. Welcome back. You were away for 3 weeks on vacation.
0: On vacation.
5: Well-deserved vacation.
0: Thank you. Yeah, it was kind of fun. I went to Greece.
5: Oh.
0: First time.
5: Boo-hoo. Poor you. You know what you missed here? Single-digit temperatures. Rain. You did miss a lot of the Habs fever.
0: Yeah, I missed the Buffalo series.
5: Although knowing you, you probably tuned in from Greece when you could.
0: I couldn't because of the time difference. So I would wake up and be like, they won. They lost.
5: You get the results.
0: But it was a trip of a lifetime. Incredible. Was very much, did a lot of the, of course, archaeological sites.
5: Oh, amazing.
0: A little bit of column A, a little bit of column B. And it was a lot of beaches, a lot of great food. And the people were just unbelievably kind and welcoming. Just a wonderful part of the world. Very.

0: you know, like I said, the trip of a lifetime. Normally I go back home to visit family.
1: You go to Saskatchewan.
0: Which is great as well. But, you know, at the same time, it's nice to have a little bit of change of scenery and also a little bit of change of time, because normally I take my vacation in the summer, so I'll be around the summer.
1: I think May is a great time to head to Europe. I'm assuming it was not 50 degrees in Greece when you got there. So, you know, it makes it comfortable for sightseeing and for taking in all of the views and all of the experiences.
2: Was your bed comfortable?
0: Oh, there were several very comfortable beds. Nice. Yes, we moved around a lot actually. Nice. So, and I got you a little souvenir here, Sabrina.
1: Oh, really?
0: Yeah, I got a little souvenir for everybody. We couldn't do anything very very big, but I got you a little notebook from the Acropolis Museum. It's of the Caryatids.
1: You know me so well, because nothing makes me happier than pens and notebooks and stationery. Yeah. I love stationery. Simon, that is so thoughtful.
0: Yeah, you're welcome.
1: Thank you so much.
0: No, absolutely. It's a little notebook for you.
2: Yes, and I have a little tile here that is a magnet. I love it, by the way, Simon. Just love this.
0: I got her a tile that has a horse on it because she's the transportation.
1: It was the mode of transportation at the time.
2: Of course.
1: Very apropos. I think I'll use this notebook maybe for my word nerd statistics.
0: Perfect.
1: I'll have you know, while you were away, Suda did very well. You were gone
0: for
1: 3 weeks.
0: Do I get to benefit from her?
1: Yes. Ah. Yes, it goes to the newsroom's team.
0: Excellent.
1: So it's in the last 3 weeks, she got 2 out of 3.
0: Wow. I mean,
1: so
0: I guess.
1: She really boosted your average.
0: That's awesome. I should use her as a ringer. Maybe I can.
2: We need her. Yes.
1: Absolutely. So it's great to have you back, Simon. Yeah. I see you're in fine form. You haven't lost the puns. And
0: I'm working on it still. I managed to do a few here and there. While I was traveling, some dad jokes, of course. That's a good one. You know, one time there was the remains of a Roman bath, you know, and it said there was a sign that said Roman bath, you know, just engraved on it. And of course, it's the ruins of it. So it's just a bunch of rocks.
1: Yeah.
0: And so I said to my daughter, it looks a little dry.
1: Did she laugh?
0: She rolled her eyes.
1: That is the response you want from a dad joke. I think you want the eye roll. She's like, oh, dad, even in Greece, really?
0: Yeah, it was via text. So,
1: I see.
0: I got I asked my wife, like, how'd you like the joke? And it's pretty corny.
1: Yeah. Well, you have harsh critics.
0: Yeah, that's good.
1: Simon, thank you so much. We'll chat in an hour. Simon Akinesheny back here at the CBC Montreal newsroom. Lita, over to you. Let's get a look at the roads in transit.
2: We've got that issue still on the Metropolitan Eastbound. Should be out of the way the next time I talk, I promise you, because I see all the towing operations there. It's the accident that we have, Saint-Denis, Metropolitan Eastbound, and the backup, it's now to about Cavendish. So I can see it is loosening up in that area.
1: Thanks very much, Lita. It is 3:40. This is Let's Go on CBC Radio 1. Thank you so much for joining us here on this Tuesday afternoon. Now, a note for listeners here that some of the details of this story may be difficult for some listeners to take in. A new report out today sheds some light on Quebec's history of the forced sterilization of First Nations women. It documents the experiences of Indigenous women in healthcare settings in the province of Quebec, and this spans from 1956 all the way to 2023, and it details instances of obstetric gynecological violence and forced sterilizations. Now, this report was conducted by the First Nations of Quebec and Labrador Health and Social Services Commission and the Université du Québec en Abitibi-Témiscamingue, and Susie Basile was the lead on this research. She's a professor at the University School of Indigenous Studies and also the Canada Research Chair in Indigenous Women's Issues. And Susie Basile joins us live now on the line. Susie, good afternoon. Welcome to the show.
3: Good afternoon. Thank you for the invitation.
1: Thank you so much for coming on. I read much of this report. I have to say, I had to take a bit of a breather afterwards. I mean, this report highlights very disturbing accounts. And this is a follow-up to a report from 2022. Susie, why was it important for you to continue to look into this matter of obstetric gynecological violence and forced sterilizations?
3: Well, the first report was published in November 2022. And it was after the pandemic. And we knew that other women also had an experience and would

0: probably like to share this with us. So we're formally asked by the Assembly of Chiefs of Quebec and Labrador to go ahead with the second phase of that research that started in 2023. In this case,
1: what was it like to get women to come forward with these memories that maybe they buried these memories?
0: Oh, yes, they did. Most of them never talked about that before talking to us. Many of the women didn't share their bad experience with their husband or their own children. So, it was something to hear. On another hand, they invited us to come to their communities and have meetings with them and present the result of the phase one. So then after we did interviews with women that wanted to talk to us.
1: Women and some women are recounting back to when they were girls. I mean, the ages in this report really struck me, as young as 15. Mm-hmm. The age of women in their 40s. Can you give us an example of some of the anecdotes you heard?
0: Unfortunately, young women faced decisions that were taken on their behalf by health providers' staff. They will, receive a dépôt provera shoot without even knowing what it is, and even before starting a sexual activity life. So they didn't have much to say in these decisions.
1: Some of these cases included women who went to the hospital to give birth, and some were asked, some weren't even asked, or it wasn't even explained what it would mean to say, do you want to get your tubes tied? Or there are stories of forced abortions as well. A lot of this was done without the consent.
0: Exactly.
1: Or the understanding that this was not reversible.
0: Exactly. And for some of them also, they were not told. They found out years later that they had a tubal ligation done on them, you know, in the past. So this is what we highlight in this report too. And others were also pushed to agree to get an abortion done for different reasons. And some were even told, like, you have too many babies. Indigenous women are making too many babies. You should stop. After four, that's enough. And also that Indigenous people cost a lot of money to the state, so they should stop having babies.
1: In terms of, you know, where this was happening, these were public hospitals, were these birthing centers? Where did you see a lot of this going on?
0: Public hospitals. Everywhere, I will say. We identified 12 of these institutions in the report, and we can say that it's not, we don't have any hotspot. It's like everywhere, I will say. There is not a region that it's more touched than another one.
1: As I mentioned, and you mentioned it as well, Susie, this report is kind of like a phase two. You had phase one, this first initial report that came out in 22. This highlighted about 20 cases, 20 instances of this. Now you opened it up, spread it out over more years, and that number more than triples. There are now almost 80 of these incidents. Do we have an understanding if things like this are still going on now in 2026?
0: Who knows? Hopefully not, but we heard, you know, recent cases as 2022 that women were you know, the staff took decisions on their behalf. That's the thing. So hopefully it will not happen again.
1: Do you have an understanding as to whether or not there were directives given to staff to do that?
0: No, we didn't find any evidence of that. The thing, though, is a woman from Val d'Or and another woman from Sept-Îles will have exactly the same experience in different times in life and without knowing each other. So we have so similar testimonies. It's disturbing. But we didn't find any piece of paper mentioning any kind of policy or whatever programs.
1: If the stories and the memories are so similar, how do you explain it then, if you're seeing a pattern?
0: Well, lots of prejudice against towards

I mean, indigenous people. This is one of the main findings of this research, that women are still, indigenous women are facing a lot of racism and prejudice. Many people think that they are unresponsible. They are not entitled to take care of their children, that they will abandon their children anyway, things like that. So these prejudices.

0: minister responsible for relations with First Nations and Inuit, Yann Lafreniere, he reacted to this report, and he said he is sad to read this and says he still has hope for change through a bill that he introduced on cultural safety in health. That bill was passed back in 2024. Have a listen to a little bit of what he said.
1: Let's be honest. We put that in place. Is it perfect now? No. Did we put some important measure in place? I'm talking about cultural safety, navigators, people that are present on the field to help out women's issue from First Nations to get the right service. It's going to help. It's not perfect. That's the reason why I'm going to take a moment to read this. But again, sad to read that.
0: Also, Quebec's health minister, Sonia Bélanger, she told us that she is shocked and with what she learned today. She said that it is unacceptable. And she also has hope that this 2024 law for cultural safety and healthcare will prompt change. But she says there is still work to be done. What would you like to see happen on the provincial level?
2: Well, this bill was, first of all, not developed or written with Indigenous people. So that will have been a good start to sit with the proper Indigenous institutions and co-write a bill that affects us on a daily basis. So that will have been, you know, something to start with. Now, all the other effort will be to make sure that the healthcare providers are well aware of the Indigenous realities and that their training is also taking that into consideration. Investment should be made also in health hospitals and clinic to make sure that someone is there to listen Indigenous people, women in this case, that have to go through the health system to give birth, for example.
0: Susie, just before we go, I mean, now that this report is out there, for the women who came forward and shared their experiences, how are they feeling now that the stories are out there?
2: Those who contacted me, first of all, they say a big thank you because they feel a little bit released. And also the fact that now their voices is heard and that they are not considered as liar anymore. You know,
0: Does no one believe them?
2: Exactly.
0: Susie Bazile,
2: they're grateful for that.
0: Susie Bazile, thank you so much for your time. I really appreciate it.
2: You're welcome. Thank you very much.
0: That is Susie Bazile, professor at Université du Québec en Abitibi-Témiscamingue School of Indigenous Studies. She's also Canada Research Chair in Indigenous Women's Issues. And we did reach out to a Métis Senator in Ontario, Yvonne Boyer, who proposed legislation to have the criminal code amended to address forced sterilizations. That bill is moving through the House of Commons now. And we also reached out to the president of Quebec's College of Physicians, Dr. Maureen Gaudreau. He said the college salutes the courage of the women who shared their stories and says that the college will continue to work to reinforce changes in the way that First Nations women are treated within the healthcare system.

I do just want to add, there is a hotline available for survivors, including the Survivor Circle for Reproductive Justice Helpline. That is acceptable. It is accessible, 24 hours a day, 7 days a week. That phone number is 1-877-386-0750. That's 1-877-386-0750.

0: Not even protection with that vehicle yet.
1: Okay, Lita, thanks very much. Hopefully that protection will arrive in the next few minutes by the next time we check in with you. Right now, let's get your business news of the day. On this Tuesday, Chris Edwards is here at the business desk. Hi, Chris. Good afternoon.
2: Good afternoon, Sabrina.
1: Let's start off here with some startling news. This is out of Equifax, and Equifax says insolvencies are way up this year. What's driving that?
2: Mostly the cost of borrowing. Mortgage insolvencies in particular jumped quite a bit in Q1 2026 as homeowners dealt with higher interest rates. Now, Equifax, the consumer credit reporting agency, said this morning that insolvencies are up nearly 19% this year compared to last year. The volume of insolvencies are now the highest they've been since 2009, and the insolvency rate among the public is the highest it's been in 7 years. Now, non-mortgage debt actually fell. We spoke to Equifax Analytics VP Rebecca Oakes about that, and she had a rather ominous explanation for why that is.
3: Non-mortgage debt, the total non-mortgage debt balances, so things like credit cards and installment loans, those sorts of things, the overall balance dropped around $487 million in the first quarter. That's quite a significant drop to what we've seen in prior years. And one of the reasons for that, we believe, is actually consumers maybe being more prudent, pulling back on their spend a little bit, maybe a little bit of a drop in consumer confidence.
2: Right, a drop in consumer confidence, at least potentially. Now, total consumer debt has climbed 4% in the last year. About one in every 21 consumers in Canada missed a credit payment last quarter.
1: Let's move on to employment news now, Chris, because we did get some comments today from the Bank of Canada's external governor. Made some interesting comments about education this morning. What did he say?
2: He said we need to seriously rethink our approach to education and training for young people as the job market remains very tough for them. This is from a speech by the bank's external deputy governor, Nicholas Vincent, this morning in Montreal. Now, to put it into perspective, youth unemployment right now is more than double the national rate. It's more than 14%. I spoke to Hadrian Mertens-Kirkwood about this. He's a senior researcher at the Canadian Centre for Policy Alternatives. And while he agreed with Vincent, he said dealing with the mismatch between education and skills is inherently challenging.
4: We want education to work as well as it can, and that there are probably mismatches happening. It gets a lot harder when we have to start solving that problem. You know, 5 years ago, 10 years ago, everything was about coding. It was like, let's get our four-year-olds to learn to code. We got to do code at every level of education. The future is all software development. And then in the last 2 years, all of a sudden, like, software development is looking like just about the most vulnerable industry there is. And so we can look at these recent trends and try and make guesses about what the labor market's going to look like in 5 or 10 years, but it's really hard to do.
2: One sector the folks I spoke to all said needs more workers, though, is skilled trades. Canada has a severe shortage of tradespeople, and improving our pipeline towards that field could definitely bring long-term benefits.
1: Okay, I'd love to hear from you. If you have a job in one of the trades, let me know what life's been like for you. If you are in high school or cégep, if you are considering still making your career choices, are you considering the trades and why? Text in 514-566-9066. And Chris, when you're back with us in the next hour, we're going to talk about cookies.
2: We will.
1: Okay, cannot wait. Any teaser? What kind of cookie?
2: BTS-related cookies.
1: BTS, the band?
2: BTS. BTS, the band, yes.
1: Okay, that could be anything. All right, well, we'll tune in an hour. Thanks, Chris.
2: Thanks, Sabrina.
1: We'll connect then. That is Chris Edwards from the CBC Business Desk. I'm very intrigued. I guess some special marketing packaging on a pack of cookies with BTS on it.
0: I thought it was, chocolate chip or something like that. Instantly, that came
1: chocolate
0: into my...
1: Chocolate chip is a good one.
0: Oh, it is. Instant
1: classic.
0: Went into my head. Yes. Now I want a chocolate chip cookie, of course. I got a phone call from Jan, who said on a bus, the Côte d'Ivoire bus. I think that's the 202, passed an accident at Isabie, and it's off to the right-hand side. Now, it doesn't seem too serious, but there is debris on the road, and thank you, Jan, for reaching out on Star 3 CBC. You can do it on the REM, too, if you'd like, or even one of the EXO trains, which are working very well right now. Oh, and remember the accident that we had on the Metropolitan eastbound? Still there. I thought it would be gone by now, but it is not. It's just... in

0: 8 minutes to 4 o'clock. This is Let's Go on CBC Radio 1. Let's check in on the roads and transit. Here's Lita.
1: Good notifications coming in as far as the EXO trains go. Everything's working very well. We do have quite a few stalls, including one that just stalled out over the Médéric Martin Bridge. It's going south on Laurentian. It's in the right-hand lane. Just beginning to back up behind that vehicle. Watch out. There's

0: the right-hand lane, but they've managed to push everything off to the side at least, so things are moving a little bit quicker from Cavendish through that darn DeCary interchange.
1: Lita, you renamed DeCary yesterday to the darn DeCary, and it's sticking. It's sticking today. It's living up to its name.
0: It is a darn route. I mean, it's got to stick for a while.
1: It's a tricky one.
0: Uh-huh.
1: Okay, Lita, we'll keep checking it. Right now, I'm checking the weather for you, taking a look right across southern Quebec. It's 28 degrees in downtown Montreal. I'm looking in the Laurentians. It's 27 in Morin Heights and St. Adèle. South Shore, I see 29 degrees in Brossard. It's 28 in Longueuil. I see a 30 degrees in the eastern townships right now in Cowansville. Cowansville reporting 30 degrees, 29 in Granby. Humidex, not too bad. The humidity is in the 40% range, so it's nothing too dramatic here. We're not really seeing humidexes in the mid-30s. Right now, humidex is 30 in Montreal. It's these winds that are gusting upwards of 50 kilometers an hour right now. So do look out. Possible debris out there on the roads. Tonight, really warm, 17 degrees. Normal nighttime low is 10. And tomorrow, nice day. Mainly sunny, 24 degrees. Less humid tomorrow. I'm Sabrina Marindola. Your national and international news is next. Stay with us.
2: Feel that? 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
4: Back in the 70s, Howie Mandel was an awkward kid from Toronto who got up on stage with nothing prepared, put a glove on his head like a rubber glove, and inflated it. Decades later, he's the longest-running judge in the history of America's Got Talent. You'll hear our conversation with Howie Mandel.
5: From CBC News, The World This Hour, I'm Gina Louise Phillips. Starting this Saturday, Canada is implementing more measures to limit the potential spread of Ebola. That's as the World Health Organization warns an outbreak, which began in the Democratic Republic of Congo, is advancing faster than efforts to fight it. The federal government is temporarily suspending visas and work permits of residents of the affected countries. Any travelers presently in Canada who have visited those nations in the last 3 weeks must undergo a health evaluation. People with symptoms will be transferred to hospital, and all others will need to self-isolate for 21 days. In Edmonton, a man who sold the gun used by a teenager to kill two police officers in 2023 has been found guilty of manslaughter. Jasmine Gill has more.
6: In a courtroom full of family and friends of the victims, 21-year-old Dennis Okemout was found guilty on 10 charges, including 3 counts of manslaughter. During the trial, court heard the officers were responding to a domestic disturbance when they were ambushed and shot to death by 16-year-old Roman Shuchuk. Shuchuk purchased a gun from Okemout, and days before the ambush, the teen shot a pizza delivery man in a random attack, injuring him. After the constables were shot, Shuchuk died by suicide with the same gun. Okemout was found guilty of manslaughter in the teen's death. Following the verdict, Acting Inspector with the Edmonton Police Service, Eric Stewart, said the investigation was a complex endeavor.
7: This was an unprecedented investigation, a first in Canadian history for firearms.
6: Last month, Okemout pleaded guilty to other charges, which included drug and weapons trafficking. A sentencing date is scheduled to be set on June 12th. Jasmine Gill, CBC News, Edmonton.
5: Big mortgages are one of the factors driving more Canadians to insolvency. That's according to a new report from Equifax. It says insolvency volumes are hitting a 17-year high. Angie Seth has more on this.
8: Increased economic uncertainty is weighing heavy on the pocketbook of Canadians. The latest report from Equifax shows insolvency volumes reached their highest level since 2009, up 18.8% year over year. And when looking at the rate of insolvency, which is the percentage of consumers who became insolvent, it is at its highest since 2019.

0: One thing to note is population inflation. More people are living in Canada compared to previous years, but that doesn't tell the whole story.
1: When we look at the dollar amount of those individuals that are becoming insolvent, that balance is much higher than it has been in previous years. So, you know, when consumers are finding themselves in financial difficulty, it's actually for a much greater amount of debt that they kind of end up with.
0: According to Equifax, those who are likely to become insolvent are in a lower income bracket and don't typically own a home. But now those insolvencies are expanding to include homeowners. Angie Seth, CBC News, Toronto.
2: NASA is laying out steps to eventually establish a permanent human presence on the moon. The organization announced the beginnings of what if its so-called moon base project. The first of three phases runs until 2029 and would see 25 launches delivering rovers and other infrastructure. NASA Administrator Jared Isaacman says the first mission could launch by this fall.
3: Now, Moonbase 1 will be the first privately funded lunar lander mission in history. The Blue Origin Mark I Endurance Lander will deliver multiple payloads to the Shackleton Connecting Ridge, a strategic area of the lunar South Pole.
2: Isaacman says two more missions could launch by the end of the year. NASA aims to have a semi-permanent crew presence on the moon by 2032. Israeli Prime Minister Benjamin Netanyahu says his country is intensifying military operations in Lebanon. The Israeli military confirms it has pushed beyond a demarcation line set up after the April 16th ceasefire. Israel's government says the operation is aimed at pushing Hezbollah further north and reducing the threat of drone attacks on northern Israeli communities. The militant group says it's targeting Israeli forces who are advancing. And that is The World This Hour. For CBC News, I'm Gina Louise Phillips.
4: Hi, good afternoon. I'm Sabrina Marandola. I have my eyes on the thermometer here. I'm trying to see if it's climbing. Trudeau Airport right now still reporting 27 degrees. It is a summery day out there and we can expect lots of sunshine still for another couple of days. So grab the sunglasses and the sunscreen as well, because a UV index 8 or very high. And coming up in this hour, more music. It is Rare Covers Week here on Let's Go. So that's coming right up with Duke in less than 5 minutes. Plus, the population of Montreal is dwindling. The Montreal metropolitan community projects that in 25 years, the population growth numbers will actually be in the negative. So what's behind this decline? We're going to get some answers from the CMM, and we'll talk more about this new report coming up as well. So let's do it. Let's go.

0: We will also bring you a story that affects you when you're behind the wheel. Slow down when you're out on the roads because the province is adding more photo radars. Do photo radars make us safer? We're going to ask a road safety expert coming up and find out what the province's plan in. How many new photo radar devices are coming our way? Where will they be? We'll bring you that story after 5 o'clock. Right now, let's go to Lita Polson. She has cameras. Yeah. They're not photo radar cameras, but she has cameras where she can see you and what you're up to. Mm-hmm. And Lita, we have some problems out there, a few stalls and some incidents.
1: And you know what? So Jan called in from the bus along Côte de Liesse about the incident that we had at Isabie, which is a little bit actually before the Côte de Liesse area, Rue Isabie. It's just before you go into the 40 split at the interchange. And then we have another incident too, Dakerry South, that I spotted around Royal Mount. So everything is really quite chaotic through the Dakerry interchange, whether you're on Côte de Liesse, backing up well past Cavendish at this point. And the 40 is also to about the Cavendish area, but then flip the cameras around and it's tough to get onto Highway 13 this afternoon, and 13 even in the southbound direction, very difficult from Côte de Liesse down and onto the 20. Spotted a stall just before the 20. Thank goodness it's not in the tunnel. I find it really backs things up. If it's in the tunnel, then you have to maneuver the tow truck in that short, or small

0: space and very dangerous. They almost have to stop the traffic at that point. But right now it is back to Côte d'Alias, so not quite into the tunnel. And Dorval, that interchange, very busy from Côte d'Alias, and the ramp, the 20 ramp 2 into the airport, also quite busy, but still rolling. It's nothing to avoid at this point, nor if you have a flight, can you possibly avoid it? You just have to be there 3 hours early.
1: Indeed, and get there early with a lot of construction going on at the airport. There is a 10-year expansion project. So, yes, I feel like Lita will be talking about the airport for quite some time still.
0: Forever.
1: Yeah, you need extra time. I mean, I get there way before I need to, but it's just that risk of being caught in traffic. And you see it on your cameras, Lita, when it really starts to pick up around the airport. You can go with the windows rolled down this afternoon, though. It is sunny, 27 degrees. The winds now at about 48 kilometers an hour. They may gust as strong as 70 kilometers an hour later this afternoon. So I am watching the wind speeds here. And so just a note that if you do have anything loose outside, you might want to tie it down. And if it's collection day on your street, recycling collection, look out for some debris that might be blowing around if these winds continue to intensify. That's what's expected this afternoon. Tonight, the winds will die down after midnight. Very mild, a low of 17 degrees. We could see just a few scattered showers across southern Quebec. And then for tomorrow, sunrise at 5:13. Expect sunny skies. It becomes partly cloudy by the afternoon. Temperature-wise, 24 degrees. We're in the mid-20s here. That's almost average. We hit seasonal daytime high on Thursday, 22 degrees. That's normal for this time of year, with a mix of sun and cloud before the rain moves in for Friday. Friday, some showers, a gray day with a high near 20. It is time for more music. Now, this week on Let's Go, it is Rare Covers Week. So here's Duke. This is your pick of the day.

Hi, Sabrina. My special pick of the day today for our end of the month theme week is Frank Sinatra, the chairman of the board, with Something. This was a cover of the Beatles classic by Old Blue Eyes, released in 1970 on his own Reprise Records. Welcome to day two of our special end of the month theme week. This week is another edition of Rare Covers Week. George Harrison. Yeah, you know the narrative. He was usually given a song or two for every Beatles album. After all, he was competing with arguably one of the greatest songwriting teams ever in Lennon and McCartney. However, the Harrison composition was usually the best song on the album. Something was actually released 6 days before I was born in October of 1969 from the last album the Fab Four ever recorded, the classic Abbey Road. Written about his wife at the time, model Patti Boyd, who would later leave Harrison for Eric Clapton, as she was the Layla in Slohan's rock classic. The song's opening lyrics, Something in the Way She Moves, were taken from a song called Just That by an unknown singer the Beatles had just signed to their brand new recording label, Apple Records, James Taylor. Harrison composed Something as if it were a Ray Charles song. He first offered it to Joe Cocker when he initially thought the rest of the band, including producer George Martin, would veto it for the new album. And while many have covered Something, including Shirley Bassey, Elvis Presley, Booker T and the MGs, and Ray Charles himself, Harrison's favorite rendition is a funky, unorthodox version by James Brown, recorded in 1973. I still have the 45 of that one at home in mint condition. Frank Sinatra was a very unlikely candidate to cover this song. Frank Sinatra had long hated the music of the Beatles. But when he first heard Something, he declared that it was the best love song of the past 50 years. Sinatra was especially impressed by the fact that the woman in the song is not present. In the song's bridge, Sinatra adds the lyrics, "Stick around, Jack," something that Harrison would now add every time he performed it live. The only thing that may have perturbed

Harrison just a tiny bit about Sinatra performing something, well, every time Frank did it, he introduced it as a great Lennon-McCartney number. Oh, well. So, my pick of the day today, day two of our special end-of-the-month theme week. This week is Rare Covers Week. Here's Frank Sinatra doing the George Harrison composed, I had to add that, Beatles classic, Something.

0: Blue Eyes, Frank Sinatra. That one is called Something. As Duke says, the George Harrison arranged Something. And that is a rare cover. I will say I have never heard this Frank Sinatra version. So that is new to me. And keep tuning in every weekday here after 4 o'clock this week. Duke brings us rare covers. Let's go to Lita for a look at the roads in transit.
1: And a problem right now with the REM. We have it service interruption between Brossard, Duquercier, and Panama. Those three stations, no service. So, of course, and we're looking into it at this point, something wrong with one of the cars, the train cars. So we'll be back with more information on that. Sent a message, a notification to them to find out exactly what is going on. If you are currently, by the way, heading down to Kerry southbound, removing an accident around Royal Mount, it is backing up. The Metropolitan westbound, by the way, is very heavy anyway, but extra heavy now as people tried to make it onto the De Kerry southbound. But with that accident, of course, the backup is to Le Gelier.
0: It is 18 minutes past 4 o'clock. What is the future of Montreal? Where are things headed when we look at our population numbers? Taking a look at a new report, Montreal's population is in decline. The Communauté Métropolitaine de Montréal published a report today, and it projects that by 2050, so in 25 years from now, the city's population will drop by more than 1%. Meanwhile, if you look at other major cities, Toronto and Vancouver in particular, those cities are on track to see their populations increase, and not just by a percentage point or two. We're talking double digits here, about 15% for Toronto and more than 20% for Vancouver. So why is Montreal not following the same trend? Well, for more now, we are joined by Jean Chalamel. He is the head of publications and Metropolitan Monitoring Coordination at the Communauté Métropolitaine de Montréal. And he joins us now live on the line. Jean-Charles, good afternoon. Welcome to the show.
2: Hi, good afternoon.
0: Why is Montreal's population declining right now, or it's kind of plateaued right now?
2: So it's mainly the result of a long-term demographic shift. Large baby boomers cohorts are now moving into older age groups. At the same time, younger age groups are not growing enough to replace the working age population at the same pace.
0: So, you know, we don't have many more young people that we're adding to the mix. And meanwhile, we're aging faster. How big
2: exactly,
0: is that baby boomer cohort in the greater Montreal area?
2: So in the last years, for example, in 2024, we had a growing aging population of 65 years and older of 23,000 people. And in 2025, it was 2,200.
0: 2,200 people compared to 23,000.
2: Yeah. 22,000 people.
0: 22,000. Okay. There we go. That makes more sense. I was wondering if I was missing a zero there. I was indeed.
2: No, you're not.
0: Okay. Perfect. So, but how does that explain then? I mean, does Montreal have many more baby boomers compared to cities like Toronto and Vancouver? Because the numbers are so different when we look at the growth from a city like Vancouver to Montreal.
2: Yes, it's part of the explanation. Montreal has an older age structure, and current migration levels are not strong enough to fully offset the aging population. And Toronto and Vancouver benefit from stronger immigration and a slightly younger age structure, which helps them maintain more positive demographic trajectory.
0: When you see that this is the path where things are headed here in the greater Montreal area, you know, either stagnant growth or even beyond that, a decline in growth in population where growth is in the negative. I mean, what kind of consequences does that have on a big city like Montreal?
2: Well, it means more demand for healthcare, more home care, accessible housing, nearby services, and public transit. So it also means more pressure on the working age population because, you know, fewer workers will have to support the growing needs of the aging cohorts.
0: Your report also outlines that one of the consequences of a declining population, you call it a higher dependency rate. What do you mean by that?
2: Yeah. So it means that the working age population, which is usually considered of people between 20 and 64 years of age, are having to provide for the younger ones, so 19 and lower, and the retired population, which is 65 and over.
0: So more caregivers.
2: Yes, yeah. Exactly. And it also has impacts on housing. So we need more smaller accessible housing units closer to services as well as public transit. And that is especially important in suburban areas where the housing stocks is heavily dominated by single family homes, where usually the older population lives. For example, in Laval, it's like 57% of housing stock that is made from single family homes.
0: Yeah, single family homes, just things like bungalows or cottages, for example.
2: Yes.
0: Well, yeah, and which you figure once people hit a certain age, that they downsize and move away from that. You're looking for something with less maintenance, right?
2: Exactly. And we need more housing stock that is answering for this need that is growing. In South Shore and North Shore, it's even higher. So it's 67% for the North Shore, and it's 73% in the South Shore. So by comparison with the Montreal agglomeration, it's about 19% of the housing stock that is single family homes.
0: Yeah. Jean-Charles, so, you know, from your point of view then, I mean, what is the approach that you propose? Do we take these numbers as, you know, this is a good gist as to what will happen and we change our urban planning and modify our approaches and our strategies and policies to match this reality? Or do you think more effort and municipalities need to be putting more efforts to reverse this trend and bring in more people and increase the population?
2: Well, this trend is going to be hard to reverse. We can always try to mitigate it with immigration, but it's not the only answer because it's an immediate lever to support the working age population. It can have an impact on public finances, but it has to come with integration capacity. I would say it's a two-track response. In the short term, we need to support the renewal of working age population, but in the medium to long term, we need to adapt. We need to adapt our communities for more diverse housing, better access to services and transit, as well as well-planned densification for the new housing needs.
0: If you were a city mayor, Jean-Charles, would you be worried with these numbers?
2: I see that it's worrying, but it's not something that we can change on. The trend is on for many years. We hear about aging population since before the 2000s. It's a characteristic more than a trend that we can really change, but we can mitigate it.
0: Are there things that can be done to attract more young families or more young people, for instance, and any measures that either municipal or provincial governments can take?
2: I couldn't say, but it's for sure a good strategy to bring people that are answering for some specific needs and that can integrate to our society well. Yes, but I don't have the solution.
0: Jean-Charles Hamel, for anyone

0: who reads this report, say it does get in the hand of some municipal officials here, what message do you want them to keep in mind?
1: I think that we need to think ahead of what is coming and what we know is coming. We have many solutions in front of us. We just need political agency to put that in place. For example, just the infrastructures to be able to build these new homes and these new typology of housing. We need more infrastructure and infrastructure that can take this densification. So the call is there. We just need to act now.
0: Yeah, and rethink the whole planning, the urban planning too. It sounds like besides just building the housing too, it's how do we design it to make all of these factors compatible. Jean-Charles Lamel, thank you so much for your time. Appreciate it.
1: Thanks for having me.
0: Jean-Charles Lamel, Head of Publications and Metropolitan Monitoring Coordination at the Communauté Métropolitaine de Montréal. Looking at numbers 25 years from now, the city's population in the Greater Montreal area, the whole Greater Montreal area region, will drop by more than 1%. Coming up to news time, Simon Akineshny is here walking into studio. First, though, we have to get you updated on the roads and transit.
2: And gradual resumption of the service of the REM between Brossard and Panama. Of course, three stations involved with that. And I did find out actually why, and it was because the train had broken down. They have to manually control it. So they had to turn the power off in those stations and have someone board that train and drive it back. And so it can be fixed, simple as that. And so things are resuming at this point, although a little bit behind schedule.
0: Quebec City area, there is a yellow weather watch. It's for a severe thunderstorm this afternoon and this evening. But in Montreal, we might just see a few showers in the Greater Montreal area. Tonight's low is 17.
3: This is CBC News. Good afternoon. It's 4:30. I'm Simon Akineshny with your CBC News from Montreal. A new report shows many more Indigenous women have been sterilized by doctors against their will than previously thought. The Assembly of First Nations Quebec Labrador says this abuse has been largely hidden for decades. Steve Rukavina reports.
4: The Assembly of First Nations began looking into this after hearing stories and anecdotes that were never documented. An initial report in 2022 found 22 of 35 Indigenous women interviewed from across Quebec had been victims of forced sterilizations in hospitals. Now researchers have interviewed a total of 132 women and found that more than half were sterilized against their will. Most of these cases happened in the 70s and 80s, but some were within the last 5 years. The report shows justifications provided by doctors were often rooted in harmful stereotypes, that Indigenous women have too many children or that they're addicts who can't properly care for them. Many women had tubal ligations without even being told or without a clear understanding of what it meant. And some women interviewed said doctors or nurses guided their hands to sign consent forms as they lay dazed immediately after giving birth. The Assembly says this is just an extension of colonial violence. It's asking the provincial and federal governments to acknowledge the problem and to offer a formal apology. Quebec's Indigenous Affairs Minister says the report is sadly unsurprising and that he'll study it carefully. Steve Rukavina, CBC News, Montreal.
3: Some breaking news out of Ottawa. CBC News has learned that Stephen Guilbeault is resigning as a member of Parliament. The Montreal MP and former Environment Minister is expected to break the news to his colleagues at the National Liberal Caucus meeting on Wednesday. That's according to sources that say that to CBC News and Radio-Canada. CBC will have more on this developing story on all of our platforms this afternoon. At the National Assembly, the PQ leader says a recent report showing the lack of inclusiveness in the province's independence movement has nothing to do with his party. The report by We Quebec comes out of consultations with various civil society groups. It shows the sovereignty movement is moving backwards on attracting and retaining immigrants to the cause. Katie Sine explains.

0: First of all, it's not a fact, it's opinions.
1: PQ leader Paul Saint-Pierre Plamondon says he is not taking any responsibility for the results of the recent We Québec report. According to that report, the independence movement is more synonym of closure than of pride, and the vivre ensemble linked to the integration of immigrants is in decline.
0: It's an analysis of the current mood in Quebec society, and I restate that the government over the past 7 years has been a government of the CAQ.
1: Quebec Solidaire's critic on the independence file, Sol Zanetti, believes the PQ leader should take the We Québec report into consideration.
2: I think it's a deny. It's a big deny. We have to listen to what people are feeling. What is their perception about the proposition for independent Quebec? Yes, we have to make sure that everybody feels included, and that's what Québec Solidaire is doing for so many years.
1: Liberal Party MNA Madouanika Cadet says citizens are used to fighting within the separatist movement.
3: And I don't think that this is what Quebecers want. Quebecers want unity. They do not want, certainly do not want another referendum. This is what we see.
1: And for her, the report by We Québec is more proof of that discord. Kat Sissonné, CBC News, Quebec City.
4: The city of Montreal is asking citizens to have their say on budget priorities. People and organizations are invited to City Hall on Wednesday, June 10th for pre-budget public consultations. Two former provincial finance ministers will kick off the session by presenting their report called A Model That's Reached Its Limits, Time to Change Course. The sessions, which start in the afternoon and continue into the evening, will also be streamed live online. Citizens must fill out a form in advance if they wish to speak at the consultations, but no registration is required in order to attend. And there will be more photo radars on the province's roads in the coming months. The Transport Ministry just reached a deal to buy 66 more mobile photo radars. But CAA Quebec says the province has to make sure they're installed at the right places. Otherwise, they could be seen as a cash grab. Melissa Francois has the details.
5: When it comes to the new photo radars, Transport Ministry spokesperson Louis-André Bertrand says school and construction zones are the priority.
6: Because that's what the science has been showing, is that when you have those speed cameras, they decrease the level of accidents.
5: There are currently 30 fixed photo radars in the province and 22 mobile ones. In 2025, they generated a record-breaking $133 million in fines. CAA Quebec says the province has to make sure they make a difference. Spokesperson Nicolas Ryan gives the example of the one on Notre-Dame Street.
7: Et pourtant, il n'y a pas eu d'amélioration de la sécurité routière sur la rue Notre-Dame. Donc...
5: We see the numbers, he says. There's no road safety improvements on Notre-Dame.
7: On a plus souvent parlé des millions de dollars qui ont été récoltés et les gens sentent que c'est une taxe déguisée. Pour...
5: Ryan says people hear more about the millions in fines from photo radars and feel it's a disguised tax. In the coming years, the Transport Ministry aims to deploy 250 photo radars across the province, but if drivers are gentle on the gas pedal, they may not notice them. Melissa Francois, CBC News, Montreal.
4: And that was the CBC News.
8: Thank you very much, Simon Akinesheny from the CBC Montreal Newsroom. I'm Sabrina Marindola. Coming up a little later in the program, in the 5 o'clock hour, Simon, it's not quite bird nerd season yet. We're getting there soon.
4: Yeah, this summer. It's on its way.
8: Yes, we'll bring in bird nerd. But today, we're going to talk about how smart birds are. Do you think birds are particularly intelligent?
4: You know what? I'm guilty of using the bird dodo brain, bird brain, that, you know, when it comes to my cat or whatever, if I think he's not being very smart.
8: Okay. You insult your cat by referring to him as a bird.
4: Which is probably very insulting for a cat since it's like they're mortal enemies. But anyway, and to be honest, I don't know. It's something that I just took for granted, perhaps.
8: Yeah, I think it's this misnomer that's out there that birds are not too smart.
4: I mean, there are other many great qualities about birds. When have you ever seen a peacock up close?
8: Oh, yes, I have.
4: Have you heard them?
8: Oh, yes, I have.
4: They like to make their
8: not my favorite. Not my favorite sound. My uncle in Italy had a peacock. He had a whole farm. I mean, he's in the countryside. Yeah. He had a whole farm, the goats and the chickens and the peacock. I don't know why there was a peacock, an ostrich. I mean, every bird. But the peacock at sunrise at 4:45 in the morning,
4: Yeah.
8: Not a nice sound.
4: No, it's aggressive.
8: It yells. It sounds like a...
4: You don't need a rooster.
8: A cat or something that got... That is just screeching.
9: I have never heard this, so I'm going to... It should be part of our bird nerd this summer.
8: Yeah, I mean, I don't know that it's a local bird, but okay. maybe we can introduce it as a teaser and say, here was my alarm clock one summer when I was a teenager in Italy. I could not wait for the end of the summer that year. I was done with that peacock.
4: Making sure that you're getting up and enjoying your holiday to the maximum.
8: Yes, exactly.
4: My question is, though, I guess you're saying that there is something behind this. We're going to find out.
8: We will find out. We're going to speak to a Montreal scientist. He spent decades measuring bird intelligence. He came up with this kind of, think of it like an IQ test, but for birds. So we're going to find out what this quotient is and how smart birds really are. But then it's ironic because if you take the owl, it's associated with wisdom.
4: That is true.
8: So I always thought, you know, maybe there's something. I never particularly thought birds were not smart, because for me, I think of the wise owl. Lita, how's that blue jay outside your window?
9: You know what? I would call him a bird brain, okay? Seriously, just loud and obnoxious. And I do have to say that maybe some birds are smarter than other birds, but I just can't wait for this. And I also can't wait for Bird Nerd, or, you know, a word nerd for that matter, too. And you know what? A lot of people love it when they're traveling on public transit. And you heard me before talking about the fact that the REM was down and they had a broken train. So they had to get someone on it, and they turned the power off to do that. That's why a bunch of stations are down at the same time. And then the person gets on, they drive the train back to the control place, and they fix it, basically. That's my summary of the situation. But it is all coming back now, the service from Brossard, Cartier, Panama. Everything has resumed at this point, so no need to actually... And you know what the problem with it is, though? It's very crowded at those various stations, very popular at this time of the day to take the REM. So everything is pretty well back to normal. Maybe give it another 5 minutes for the platforms to clear out.
8: Okay, noted. Lita, thank you so much. And it is 4:40. Time to talk technology, as we do on Tuesday afternoons. Now, debate is growing over AI's role in spiritual life. This week, Pope Leo XIV warned of the risks of AI, and his thoughts come as AI sermons, chatbot pastors, and digital religious influencers become more and more common. So this is all raising questions here. Where does technology intersect with faith and religion? Our tech columnist, Takara Small, is here to share her thoughts on this. Hi, Takara. Good afternoon.
10: Good afternoon.
8: It's a first for me. I have never heard a pope talk about AI. I guess that's a sign of the times we're in. Mm-hmm. What did Pope Leo say about artificial intelligence over the weekend during his mass in Rome?
10: You know, a lot of his comments really focused on the impact AI could have on human beings, you know, talking about the culture of power and making sure there's responsibility and ethical use of the technology. As a tech reporter, what stood out to me were his comments about more regulation and perhaps slower adoption rates, you know, taking the time to ensure that AI served humanity, not humanity serving AI. And to be honest, this really echoes what the Vatican has spoken about in years past. You know, looking at how AI is transforming the world, but also transforming the relationship followers have with the institution.
8: Is the Pope the first religious leader, Takara, as far as you can tell, to discuss AI and kind of raise the flags?
10: He isn't. You know, there have been a lot of reports online that have erroneously attributed, you know, the first AI comments from a religious leader to him, but that is not true. Other leaders from major religions around the world have discussed it, have talked about it. That includes the Dalai Lama, which is a little bit more recently. But I think this really speaks to the fact that AI and religion as a topic are becoming more commonplace. In fact, just recently, there was a conference in New York City that involved religious leaders and representatives from AI companies like OpenAI and Anthropic. And it starts to, I think, represent how, at least in the US, where there's been a notable rise in religiosity, but how they're starting to view the two and whether or not they're complementary or whether this is a sign that there needs to be more governments, more oversight.
8: How are we seeing these two worlds kind of overlap here, the world of AI and the world of religion?
10: So this is definitely a growing space, but also quite complex. So there's a reason why you're seeing, for example, more celebrities that are fronting, you know, religious apps, that are fronting religious products, that are focused on AI services. You know, as you mentioned, you know, online you can find AI influencers, so not real people, digital avatars that are acting as priests or pastors. There are digital sermons. There are AI apps that will interpret and provide spiritual guidance and advice. You know, there's an Axios report that talked about this as a digital awakening, and one app in particular called Text with Jesus, which you can probably guess as to what it does. It allows users to have conversations with historical religious leaders like Jesus Christ. So all of this is happening in a very short amount of time. And to be honest, many religious institutions just have not prepped. There's no playbook for how to approach and to treat these types of technology because AI has advanced so quickly in such a short amount of time.
9: Yeah, it's all brand new. I wonder, you know, how explicit or clear it is, you know, who you're having a conversation with or where this information is going and being stored. What are experts saying about the rise of this?
10: So it's exactly, you know, some of the concerns are exactly those that you just mentioned. First, you know, a lot of, you know, these applications which provide spiritual guidance, they usually require you to share personal details or information in order to assist, to help you. And so how is that information being treated? Is it being monetized or sold? Many apps require some form of monetization. How is it safeguarded? How can people delete it? Other concerns are about accountability. So if you have an AI system that's providing you advice, you know, who's accountable if that information is wrong or disagrees with the overall religious institution? You know, who can you go to check? And then some of it has to just do overall with whether it's ethical. You know, it is possible for anyone anywhere to create a religious app or chatbot or some type of AI religious service. You know, you don't have to actually be part of the faith. You don't actually have to follow it religiously. You don't even have to have any education, which is the same with any app. Anyone can create a wellness app or a beauty app, but religion is a little bit different. And so there are also, you know, concerns about like, are people creating this just for them for money, or, you know, are they trained? Are they leading people astray from the religion that they are supposed to help? And I want to be clear, there are apps for every major religion, Judaism, Hinduism, Christianity, and there are just so many that are available online, but very little governance and oversight.
9: So the future then of AI in the space of religion, what do you think that looks like, Takara?
10: I actually think we're going to start to see these two, what appear on the surface like separate topics, become more intertwined. You know, I kind of mentioned that in the U.S., there's more of a pivot and an increase in religiosity. You know, an Angus Reid study found that Americans are twice as likely to be religiously committed than Canadians. There is a recent report from Wired about how, you know, in Silicon Valley, there are more talks about Christianity. And I think just in the U.S. right now, the current administration has also been very vocal about Christianity and religion and praying and how Christianity should be involved in governance. And so I think when you combine all of those things, it's likely you're going to see that type of influence find its way into the technology. It makes sense that people would use the influence around them to build tools. And so I would not be surprised if you start to see tech companies, you know, openly talk about religion, or they make tools specifically designed for faith-based followers just based on how American religious sentiment is changing.
9: Takara, thank you so much. And as you often do, you have the text line going here. John in Montreal West saying, Pope Leo understands AI better than most. His first degree was in mathematics, and he taught math and physics. Yeah, he was a math and physics teacher out in the Chicago area. Takara, thank you so much for this. Appreciate it.
10: My pleasure.
9: We'll talk next week. That is Takara Small. She's our technology columnist on Let's Go. She joins us on Tuesdays. Let's go to Lita for some updates. Lita, last we left off, there were a few incidents to get resolved.
11: And basically it's the REM. Now service had resumed. Remember, we only had three stations. Now we have the whole network. And from Dumontang to Brossard, Anse-à-l'Homme to Brossard, we have a complete slowdown due to a problem problem with trains at this point where they have to get them started. So they're actually turning power off at different stations. If you need some help there, you go to someone within the station. And other than that, you can actually go on their website right now to find one of your alternate routes, the STM if you're on the island. If you're off island, it's the RTL, the shuttle service that you will be taking. But at this point, we're looking at a slowdown

That's legendary jazz saxophonist Sonny Rollins, and we did just get the sad news that he has died. He was revered for his improvisational skill, one of the last living greats of the bebop era, and you just heard the first track from one of his best-known albums, Saxophone Colossus. That was St. Thomas, and Sonny Rollins, 95 years old.

0: Let's go to the CBC Business Desk now. Chris Edwards is there with all your latest business news. Hi, Chris. Good afternoon.
1: Good afternoon, Sabrina.
0: Let's start off with some news out of Equifax here. The numbers of insolvencies way up this year. What's behind this rise?
1: Mostly the cost of borrowing. Mortgage insolvencies in particular jumped quite a bit. That's a big driver behind this because homeowners are dealing with higher interest rates. Now, Equifax, the consumer credit reporting agency, said this morning that insolvencies are up nearly 19% this year compared to 2025. The volume of insolvencies are now the highest they've been since 2009, and the insolvency rate among the public is the highest it's been in 7 years. Now, non-mortgage debt actually

0: fell this past quarter. We spoke to Equifax Analytics VP Rebecca Oakes about that, and she had a rather ominous explanation for why.
1: Non-mortgage debt, the total non-mortgage debt balances, so things like credit cards and installment loans, those sorts of things, the overall balance dropped around $487 million in the first quarter. That's quite a significant drop to what we've seen in prior years. And one of the reasons for that, we believe, is actually consumers maybe being more prudent, pulling back on their spend a little bit, maybe a little bit of a drop in consumer confidence.
0: Right, a drop in consumer confidence. That said, total consumer debt has climbed 4% in the last year. About one in every 21 consumers in Canada missed a credit payment last quarter.
2: Let's move on to employment news now, because the Bank of Canada's external governor had some interesting comments. He made these about education. What is it that he said this morning?
0: He said we need to seriously rethink our approach to education and training for young people as the job market remains very tough for them. There's a mismatch between what people are learning and what marketable skills employers are looking for. This is from a speech by the bank's external deputy governor, Nicholas Vincent, this morning in Montreal. Now, to put it into perspective, youth unemployment right now is more than double the national rate. It's higher than 14%. I spoke to Hadrian Mertens-Kirkwood about this. He's a senior researcher at the Canadian Center for Policy Alternatives. And while he agreed with Vincent, he said dealing with that mismatch between an education and marketable skills is inherently challenging.
3: We want education to work as well as it can, and that there are probably mismatches happening. It gets a lot harder when we have to start solving that problem. You know, 5 years ago, 10 years ago, everything was about coding. It was like, let's get our four-year-olds to learn to code. We got to do code at every level of education. The future is all software development. And then in the last 2 years, all of a sudden, like, software development is looking like just about the most vulnerable industry there is. And so we can look at these recent trends and try and make guesses about what the labor market's going to look like in 5 or 10 years, but it's really hard to do.
0: One sector this folks I spoke to all said needs more workers is skilled trades. No big surprise there. Canada has a severe shortage of tradespeople, and improving our pipeline towards that field could bring a lot of long-term benefits.
2: It's all about the trades. Let me know on the text line if you've gone into the trades, if that is your job now, or if you're thinking about that as a career prospect. If you are a Cégep student or high school student, you can text me 514-566-9066. Chris, let's end things this afternoon on a much lighter note. There is a new Oreo flavor coming to town, at least for a little while. What's the occasion? Lita just sat up here. Heard Oreo flavor cookie and she's ready, Chris.
4: As a favorite.
0: Yeah, well, K-pop strikes again, Sabrina. The Korean boy band BTS has launched a partnership with Oreo to produce a new limited time flavor that originates from their home country. The cookies are inspired by the Korean street food called hotdok, which is a pan-fried brown sugar pancake stuffed with cinnamon and chopped nuts. Mm. The Oreos will be purple, by the way. And like everything else to do with BTS, there'll be collectibles. They'll have 13 different designs, three of which spell out a message to fans when you put them all together. It's just the latest thing that BTS has going for it. They had a great night yesterday at the American Music Awards. They were crowned Artist of the Year. But these cookies sound pretty fun, honestly. And so they'll go on sale on June 1st.
2: A brown sugar pancake stuffed with cinnamon and chopped nuts.
4: And purple.
0: Yes. I've never had this before, but it sounds excellent.
2: Yeah, I want the real thing. I don't want it like just the flavor in a cookie. I mean, I want the texture of a pancake.
0: We'll take
2: what we can
0: get.
2: Crunch of the night, right? Yeah, you're right. It's true. Okay, beggars can't be choosers, Sabrina. All right, Chris, thank you very much for that. We will chat tomorrow.
0: Thanks a lot, Sabrina.
2: Have a good evening. That is Chris Edwards from The Business Desk. Let me guess, Lita, you are suddenly craving pancakes or cookies or all of the above.
4: Or a purple Oreo.
2: Yeah, interesting. I wonder then when you dunk it in the milk, your milk must turn purple.
4: I bet. I try it. Right now, people are pretty hot on the rim. The air conditioning actually is off at this point, rolling very slowly. And the complete length of from Deux-Montagnes to Brossard, Anse-à-l'Homme, all the branches having a slowdown, and all because of a train in trouble on one of the lines. So still working on finding out the exact issue and when all this will end and we'll have a complete service, a regular REM service.

Right now, if you're traveling to on the 13 in the northbound direction, new accident just around the Cotelias area. So back up, it's just starting at this point to back up towards the 20.

0: Ottawa.
1: NASA has its eyes on the moon, and it's planning to build a permanent presence there. The U.S. Space Agency announced its plans to launch dozens of missions in the coming years, with the first few potentially heading up there before the end of the year. Leanne Young has more on this.
2: The moon base is as beautiful as it is hostile. In sunlight, the surface can heat to over 250 degrees. In darkness, it can drop well below minus 200.
3: NASA Administrator Jared Isaacman says conditions are harsh on the moon, and putting people up there for long-term stays won't be easy. But he says the public is excited for space exploration, largely thanks to the success of the Artemis II mission.
2: Now, that curiosity is exactly what NASA is supposed to inspire. It means people are looking up again.
3: NASA will begin with three planned missions, and that first mission will be privately funded by Jeff Bezos' Blue Origin, with up to a dozen missions announced by the end of the year, with hopes that one day it will be safe enough for humans to live on the moon and set the stage for Mars.
2: And to be very clear, to master the skills for where we will inevitably go next.
3: The first moon base mission is scheduled to lift off this fall. Leanne Young, CBC News, Vancouver.
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4: Hi, good afternoon. I'm Sabrina Marindola. Welcome to the 5 o'clock hour. If you are just tuning in, I hope your Tuesday afternoon is going well. It's hot out there, 27 degrees. We're having a summery day, and I'm watching these winds very closely because the REM threshold for these winds is 70 kilometers an hour. We are at gusts of up to 64 kilometers an hour right now. So I'll fill you in on that. Lita has your latest on your commute here on this Tuesday afternoon for the 5 o'clock rush hour. And coming up, we'll stick to transit and transportation, and we'll talk about the roads and slowing down when you're on the roads, because the province of Quebec is adding more photo radars. How many of them are coming? Are they coming to a neighborhood near you? And do they make the roads safer? We're going to speak with a road safety expert coming up for the latest on that. Plus, if someone calls you a bird brain, maybe it should be taken as a compliment. We're going to find out when we speak to a Montreal scientist who spent decades measuring bird intelligence using a sort of IQ test, but an IQ test for birds. So we'll find out what this is all about coming up as well. So let's do it. Let's go.

0: Okay, to the Let's Go Birders, I want to hear from you. Which bird do you think is the most intelligent or one of the most intelligent? And we'll put them to our bird expert, our biology professor, coming up a little later. Text me, 514-566-9066. Lita, any guesses?
1: I would say I'm going to just go chickadee because it isn't my blue jay. The blue jay tortures me all year. So what? Maybe that makes
0: maybe it, he's clever. He knows he's bothering clever. You.
1: Yeah, and he's very large and well fed. So I mean, I don't know. I think birds are intelligent. I think some are not.
0: I mean, I think anything that can make nests out of shoelaces and twigs must be smart.
1: I know,
0: and they're just little engineers.
1: Really, and find places that they keep warm and fly. That's just so impressive. I watch the birds sometimes when, you know, I'm just walking or standing at the bus stop or something and thinking, how do they get up there and how do they stay up there? And of course, that is an engineering question, not really intelligence question, but I'm going to go out there and say, I think they're very intelligent. 90% of them.
0: Yeah, okay.
1: Okay. It's like human beings.
0: Yeah,
1: it's like,
0: some are smart and some are not. I'm going to guess crows. I've heard that crows like recognize faces and stuff. Boy. I don't know if that's true, but let me know on the text line, which bird do you think is the most intelligent or among the most intelligent? 514-566-9066. Oh, a lot of people texting in. They say it's got to be the crow for sure.
1: Okay.
0: Yeah. Okay. Well, we'll ask our expert. Lita, you're the expert on the roads. You have a bird's eye view of everything going on. What's happening?
1: I get a lot of help. I do. And I

0: am getting a lot of help from, because I'm back and forth right now with the REM and trying to figure out what is going on. So they've had a slowdown on and off for the last, 40 minutes. And it really is, it's tough for people because it is hot in the REM and they've been having problems with their air conditioning and problems with power. They had to turn it off at one point, all three branches. Seems to be back up and running though, between the only problem spot is between Brossard and Panama. That's where we have that disabled train. So they're getting that started and they actually have to do that physically. They have to climb into the train, open up the box and drive it somewhere. So I was hoping they'd already done that, but apparently they haven't. And that should be out of the way soon. And things, as I said, are almost back to normal, but boy, is it busy at the stations. From McGill, we're getting word of busy platforms at Kenora, Côte-de-Liesse, Montpellier, and the other ones. And if you're on one of those trains and you're stuck, give me a shout on Star 3 CBC.
1: Okay, I'm getting a text message. One person, because I've been mentioning the winds this afternoon, and one person was wondering, could the winds disrupt the REM service and what is happening with that? So we are expecting wind gusts possibly up to 70 kilometers an hour.
0: What are we at now?
1: Lita, that's the threshold, yeah. Right? 70K is when the REM over the bridges, things get a little hairy there. Right now we're at 64.
0: And you know, we haven't tested the winds at Anse-à-l'Homme yet.
1: For the new branch.
0: The new branch. So we'll be watching
1: today's
0: closely.
1: Today's a good day for the test. Right now, wind gusts are at 64 kilometers an hour. Okay. So we're almost at that 70. We are expected, the risk is highest for 70K winds from 6 o'clock to 7 o'clock, but we're already close to 70K winds. Tonight, the winds will die down by this evening, a low of 17 degrees. And then sunset, by the way, exactly 8:30. And tomorrow morning, sunrise at 5:13, sunny in the morning, a few clouds in the afternoon with a high of 24. Grab the sunscreen. UV index tomorrow, 8 or very high. Well, do you change your driving habits when you see a photo radar? You will be seeing a lot more of them on Quebec roads soon because the province has finalized a contract to purchase 66 new mobile photo radar units. So this is in addition to the 22 mobile units that Quebec already has, and it also has 30 stationary radars. So we are going to be getting a bulk more here. The Transport Ministry says that the new mobile units are primarily intended to monitor school zones and construction zones as well. So they will be deployed gradually over the next 2 years. Joining me now is Nicolas Saulnier, who is a polytechnic professor and an expert on road safety, and he's live on the line. Nicolas, good afternoon. Thank you so much for joining us here.
2: Thank you. Hello.
1: How do you feel about this announcement that Quebec will be getting more than 60 new photo radars?
2: Well, it's great. I mean, for I think anyone in road safety, this is good news because it is, although, like, I mean, we're going to talk about that not people tend to not like photo radars and automated speed enforcement. It works. You know, like, there is no, it's one of those things where it's, again, like, it's very easy to give an answer. It does force people to lower their speeds. And lowering speeds leads to fewer deaths and fewer serious injuries. So it's definitely a plus for road safety.
1: Can you explain the difference between a mobile photo radar versus the stationary photo radars? What's the difference?
2: Yeah, it's not. I think the technology is pretty similar. It's just that the fixed radars are, by definition fixed. So I guess they might be moved, you know, every now and then. But the mobile are for temporary use. So they will be deployed in different locations depending on the needs. And I think, I mean, part of the program is with municipalities, and for them, they may be lent to municipalities so that they can put them at the location that they wish.
1: Can you give us a sense? Do you have an understanding, Nicolas, of how it's decided, you know, what intersection or what street could benefit from a photo radar?
2: Yeah, I mean, in general, like, as it would make sense, it should be done based on the crash records. You know, that we have every year, like, all this information is into databases that the ministry and the cities and the SAAQ have access to. And they will, you know, select locations where there is a higher than normal, you know, number of crashes, but also where speed play is mentioned as a major factor for those crashes.

0: You said that they work, that they do decrease accidents. What do the numbers show? How effective are they at keeping people safe?
1: Well, of course, it will vary from one place to another. The numbers that are, I mean, again, like the literature, the scientific literature will do reviews. You know, they will, you know, list all these studies and all the studies point in the same direction. The magnitude, though, can vary from one place to another. Earlier numbers would be awarded towards at least 15 to 20% reduction in the number of crashes. But again, as I said, also what should be, well, even more important, I would say that if there are crashes, there may still be, of course, crashes. But speed is a major has a major role in increasing the severity. You know, something. So now we have fewer fatalities. Maybe there will be severe injuries, but it's not a fatality. The severe will turn to light injury.
0: Yeah, the number of crashes versus the number of fatal crashes. It's really the fatalities that you're trying to decrease. For this specific project, with this contract, these 66 mobile photo radars, I mean, the government says the goal here is to really focus on school zones. We know the school zones, the limit is 30, and construction zones as well, where you see the orange signs, the limit is lower than what it would normally be if there were not construction there. Are these specific zones pretty problematic when it comes to speeding?
1: I guess it would depend from, you know, specific locations, not in general. I mean, of course, there's a special sensitivity for school zones. You know, we want to protect children, but also we want to encourage, you know, like sustainable mobility. You know, lots of people drive their kids because they perceive risk around the school and they think they don't want to take any risk. So improving that also can also have other, you know, like secondary effect in those terms. Road construction is also an issue. You know, there are several deaths, you know, among workers, you know, who are on the road at those construction sites. But what I also like about mobile radars is that they can be, you know, moved. So the idea being that people should be, you know, should overall, not just at specific location, they should really respect the speed limits. There is a speed limit for a good reason, and every study shows that it will be safer if people drive respect the speed limit.
0: I was looking at the map because all of this information, it's public. You can see where the cameras are on the government website. You can see how many cars drive by every day, how many tickets are issued. There is one stretch of Highway 15. This is in Mirabel, and here's where I'm wondering, Nicolas, if it differs from, you know, a city center in front of a school, for example, or a busy intersection with traffic lights versus on a highway. Because between near Mirabel on Highway 25, a stationary photo radar was installed in 2016. Mm-hmm. And according to the government data, accidents actually went up 43% and since the camera was installed. Is that a one-off example, or are they not as effective on highways versus, say, small city streets or boulevards?
1: Well, again, like specific locations could have a different history. Also, you know, we should be careful, you know, in terms of the analysis, because something else may have happened both before or during the period, you know, like, were there more detours? There, you know, like there could be other elements that explain this difference. But yeah, definitely, you know, there could be specific locations where it's less, but I don't think it's less effective one way or the other. They tend to work, you know, in all situations. Of course, the higher the speeds, you know, the more, I would say, the more effective they should be, because a crash at a higher speed, again, has a higher chance of being fatal or severe.
0: Yeah. I'm going to say two words and I want to see your reaction, because this often comes up: cash grab. If we look next door to Ontario, Premier Doug Ford, he passed legislation last fall banning photo radar programs. He said that they are cash grabs. He said getting a ticket in the mail 2 weeks after the fact, after you were speeding, does not improve safety. What do you think, Nicolas, when you hear those arguments?
1: Well, it's counter every all the scientific evidence that we have, and every, you know, all the jurisdiction and their and the experience that they have, and the how much they've deployed them. You know, when we compare to Europe, for example, you know, like when you do a ratio per inhabitants, that's one of the way to compare that. I could find the numbers. We're at about 6 per million inhabitants in Quebec currently, and we'll get about twice as many, you know, with the new additions. Sweden, which is a

0: the top of the table I could find as 200 per million inhabitants, but they also road safety in the world. Mm. So it's a false dichotomy. Also, it's a false dichotomy because I'm not sure, entirely sure about Ontario, but Quebec, the money goes to fund the whole system, paid for the radars themselves and their maintenance, but then goes into a special fund. It doesn't go into the general fund of the government, which could be tempted then, of course, to deploy them to fill their coffers. No, it really goes into a road safety fund that can be then be used by municipalities to further improve that road network. So it brings more money into improvements to the road network. So it's really a false. It's hard to to comment on. The only kind of positive thing is that it's at the cost of Ontarian lives, we're going to have a good example of what happens when you remove enforcement. Mm-hmm. That's unfortunate.
1: Nicolas Saulnier, a polytechnic professor and an expert on road safety. Thank you so much for your expertise. Really appreciate it.
0: Thank you. Bye.
1: Appreciate your time. That is Nicolas Saulnier in Quebec. We'll be getting more photo radar. So it's finalized a purchase for 66 new mobile photo radar units. And the focus here is really to monitor school zones and construction zones. 19 minutes past 5 o'clock. Over to Lita with the latest. How's this rush hour going, Lita?
2: It's not that good. Actually, it's very busy on most regular routes, of course, the 20 westbound. But it is very heavy this afternoon from the Turcotte Interchange right over to First. Again, as you pass by the Dorval area, and especially if you're taking Côte de l'Est to head to Dorval. Now, I know there's a lot of ongoing road work in that area, but it affects your drive. If you're heading to the airport, you do use Côte de l'Est. And the 20, probably a better choice for you at this point, and seeing a very slow volume heading along the 20. I have to mention, too, the REM still slow at those three stations, Brossard, Duquercier, and Panama. Sometimes that affects the rest of the lines too, the rest of the branches. And definitely we have seen a lot of comments from people sending texts to me right now saying, yes, it is slow, but it's also very hot on the trains. The air conditioning doesn't seem to be functioning very well at this point, but things should be up and running from Île-des-Sœurs right through to De Montagne, also towards the Kirkland and Anse-à-l'Homme branches too.
1: Lita, thank you very much. 20 minutes past 5 o'clock. Now, if I ask you, what do you think is the smartest animal? You might think primates, maybe dogs come to mind, or dolphins. Well, you might think of those animals before you think of the chickadee at the bird feeder, for example, or the crow on the power line. But our next guest has spent his career showing that birds can be remarkably inventive. And I was asking you on the text line, which bird do you think is the most intelligent? Popular response. A lot of people saying the crow on the text line. Let's see if there's any truth to this with Louis Lefebvre. He's professor emeritus of biology at McGill University and the author of A Bird's IQ, Innovation, Intelligence, and Problem Solving in the Avian World. Louis, good afternoon. Welcome to the show.
3: Thank you very much.
1: Our listeners love to talk about birds. They are very knowledgeable when it comes to birds. I have Kelly texting in to say, I think crows are among the most intelligent. Not too long ago, I actually read about crows in one of the Scandinavian countries being trained to pick up trash, including cigarette butts. And when they put the trash into a special receptacle, and then they get a treat. Very cool idea. That's from Kelly. Any truth to this? Are crows brilliant?
3: No, your listener is exactly right. Crows are right on top of there. The most intelligent crow in the world is a crow from New Caledonia, which is an island near New Zealand. They make tools. They don't just use tools. They can actually fabricate tools, and they're extremely clever. They're at the top of what we know about bird intelligence.
1: Wow, that is unbelievable. I mean, they are engineers and architects and doing it all. Louis, how did you go about this? What made you want to check and measure a bird's intelligence?
3: Well, I was trained as a psychologist, but I was hired in biology at McGill. So I tried to combine the two, do something that sounds psychological, like, say, an IQ, which we use for humans, but also do something that's got to do with evolution and ecology and working in the field. So I was testing birds at the McGill Field Station in Barbados, and it was taking forever and forever.

0: and it wasn't working out. And so I came with an idea that instead of trying to test birds to see how good they are at problem solving in captivity, I could leaf through all the ornithology journals and bird magazines and see if people come up with observations of weird, unusual, fantastic, incredibly intelligent things that birds do. And I was lucky, and we came up with over 4,000 cases in 1,600 species. So we have a measure of comparing different species on how innovative they are.
1: What were some of those weird and fantastic things that you found?
0: The one I prefer is the one that was seen in a temple in India. So the caretaker in that temple puts out little ceramic cups in which he puts clarified butter, which is very oily, very fatty, and then a pure cotton wick. And he lights these little things like we do in church as Catholics. And what happened one day is that a relative of the crow called a tree pie came into the temple, took one of those little cups, took it outside the temple, took the burning wick in his beak, shook it, and extinguished it, and then ate the very fatty, very sweet, very good-tasting, very oily little bit of cotton and made a meal of it.
1: So not even a flame or fire could keep it away.
0: That's right. He just shook the wick, the burning wick, and extinguished it with his beak.
1: Wow. How do the birds, I mean, you're talking about using tools and making tools. How do the birds figure out how to do that? How are they so innovative?
0: Well, the New Caledonian crow, for instance, the young have to watch the parents and they have to practice. And it can take them up to a year to become really good at it. And basically what they do is they either take a leaf that's very rigid, very, very strong, and they rip it in a series of different cuts and use the pointy tip of the leaf to go inside a crevice to get an insect. And they take the fat end of the tool to hold in the mouth. They can also make hooks with little twigs and get the hook inside a crevice again to bring up some kind of insect or larva.
1: Hmm. I imagine part of, you know, having a high IQ is being able to evolve, you know, as we're building and cities are being built up. I mean, how do birds do when it comes to adapting their behavior for changing surroundings and living conditions?
0: Well, if you look at the birds and all the species in the world that are having problems with the way humans are destroying habitats, there's actually an international body that ranks the level of risk of all the species. And birds that have the highest rate of innovation are the ones that do best and are the least exposed to going extinct, have the lowest risk of going extinct. They are also very good at colonizing new countries. So, for instance, people took sparrows from England and they brought them to North America. That's why we have house sparrows. They weren't native here. They took them to Australia. They took them to New Zealand. So house sparrows are really good at colonizing new countries, adapting to the new country. And they have the highest number of innovations of all the birds in my database. So when you see a sparrow, just tip your hat to it because it's a really, really cool and innovative bird.
1: Hmm. For people listening right now, I mean, listening right across southern Quebec, if we look out our window, is there a type of bird or a type of behavior that we can start observing?
0: Well, I guess people talk about jays and chickadees that come to their feeders. Feeders are something we mostly use, I guess, in the winter. The birds at this time of year are concentrating on reproducing and defending territories. Their mind is a little bit more on mating than it is on doing innovative things. The innovators often do that when conditions are rough, for instance, in the winter.
1: Yeah. Louis, has all of this research, and you're the author of the book, A Bird's IQ, has it changed the way you think about human intelligence as well?
0: Well, we tend to see ourselves as naked apes. We think that the most intelligent animals are the family that we belong to, the great apes, the chimpanzees, bonobos, orangutans. In fact, evolution didn't produce just one event in our ancestors that led to high intelligence in the great apes and us. Intelligence evolved many, many different times independently

0: differently in different groups of animals. Just within the primates, the South American capuchins are extremely intelligent, and they evolved 35 million years. They have 35 million years of separate evolution from the branch that we come from. And many, many types of birds have also evolved independently, and they've been separate from mammals for 300 million years. So the message here is that evolution of intelligence is not just a one-shot thing. It has occurred many times in many different groups of animals.
1: Louis Lefebvre, thank you so much for this. Really appreciated our conversation. And you have the text line going. You have a lot of questions as well coming your way. Thank you so much for your expertise.
0: Thank you.
1: That is Louis Lefebvre, Professor Emeritus of Biology at McGill University, and he is the author of A Bird's IQ, Innovation, Intelligence, and Problem Solving in the Avian World. Over to Lita with a look at the roads.
2: And still having that issue on the rim, and it's still because of a broken down train. Brossard, Ducartier, Panama stations, all affected. And at this point, dealing with other problems too on the road, including an accident on P9 North. It's actually on the bridge, sitting in the right-hand lane. And the delays have just begun in that area.

0: as hot as a summer day out there. 27 degrees. That is about 5 or 6 degrees above normal for this time of year. Partly cloudy skies. Still windy, though. Wind gusts up to 64 kilometers an hour now. Tonight, 17 degrees. And then tomorrow, sunny in the morning, a few clouds in the afternoon with a high of 24. I'm Sabrina Marindola. 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
1: This is CBC News. Good afternoon. It's 5:30. I'm Simon Nakaneshny with your CBC News from Montreal. There will be more photo radars on the province's roads in the coming months. The Transport Ministry just reached a deal to buy 66 mobile photo radars. But CAA Quebec says the province has to make sure they're installed at the right places. Otherwise, they could be seen as a money grab. Melissa Francois has the details.
2: When it comes to the new photo radars, Transport Ministry spokesperson Louis-André Bertrand says school and construction zones are the priority.
3: Because that's what the science has been showing, is that when you have those speed cameras, they decrease the level of accidents.
2: There are currently 30 fixed photo radars in the province and 22 mobile ones. In 2025, they generated a record-breaking $133 million in fines. CAA Quebec says the province has to make sure they make a difference. Spokesperson Nicolas Ryan gives the example of the one on Notre-Dame Street.
4: Et pourtant, il n'y a pas eu d'amélioration de la sécurité routière sur la rue Notre-Dame. Donc...
2: We see the numbers, he says. There's no road safety improvements on Notre-Dame.
4: On a plus souvent parlé des millions de dollars qui ont été récoltés et les gens sentent que c'est une taxe déguisée. Pour...
2: Ryan says people hear more about the millions in fines from photo radars and feel it's a disguised tax. In the coming years, the Transport Ministry aims to deploy 250 photo radars across the province. But if drivers are gentle on the gas pedal, they may not notice them. Melissa Francois, CBC News, Montreal.
1: A record-breaking $100 million fine levied against a global mining giant in Quebec's Côte-Nord region is raising questions about how Canada monitors the industry. As Ben Shingler reports, the problems at the mine near Fermont go back more than a decade.
5: The settlement describes toxic discharges at the ArcelorMittal open pit iron ore mine that occurred between 2014 and 2022. But previous sanctions show a pattern of noncompliance at the site dating back to 2011. This month, the mine reached a record settlement of $100 million with the federal government for violating the Fisheries Act 100 times.
6: These types of fines are sort of reactionary measures.
5: Sarah Gebremousse is a law professor specializing in mining governance at the University of British Columbia. She points out the fine comes after the damage has already been done.
6: Presumably, this type of pollution should not have happened in the first place. Again, we do have regulations in place to sort of prevent events like this from happening.
5: The pollution affected streams feeding the Moisey River, a vital salmon spawning area on the ancestral territory of the Innu Nation. ArcelorMittal says it has spent $400 million on long-term water treatment infrastructure at the site, completed in 2023.

0: and that protecting the environment is a priority for the mine going forward. Ben Shingler, CBC News, Montreal.
1: The Parti Québécois leader says a recent report showing the lack of inclusiveness in the province's independence movement has nothing to do with his party. The report by We Québec comes out of consultations with various civil society groups. It shows the sovereignty movement is moving backwards on attracting and retaining immigrants to the cause. Ketsine reports.
2: First of all, it's not a fact, it's opinions.
3: PQ leader Paul Saint-Pierre Plamondon says he is not taking any responsibility for the results of the recent We Québec report. According to that report, the independence movement is more synonym of closure than of pride, and the vivre ensemble linked to the integration of immigrants is in decline.
2: It's an analysis of the current mood in Quebec society, and I restate that the government over the past 7 years has been a government of the CAQ.
3: Quebec Solidaire's critic on the independence file, Sol Zanetti, believes the PQ leader should take the We Québec report into consideration.
4: I think it's a deny. It's a big deny. We have to listen to what people are feeling. What is their perception about the proposition for independent Quebec? Yes, we have to make sure that everybody feels included. And that's what Quebec Solidaire is doing for so many years.
3: Liberal Party MNA Madwanika Cadet says citizens are used to fighting within the separatist movement.
5: And I don't think that this is what Quebecers want. Quebecers want unity. They do not want, certainly do not want another referendum. This is what we see.
3: And for her, the report by We Québec is more proof of that discord. Cathy Sonnet, CBC News, Quebec City.
1: Meanwhile, MNAs have voted unanimously in favor of a scathing ethics commissioner's report into one of their own. They also approved a recommendation for Chomedey MNA Sonia Lacoyan-Olivier to pay an $8,000 fine. She used her riding office and resources during Pablo Rodriguez's leadership race last year. That's against the ethics code. The report came out at the beginning of the month, but Lacoyan-Olivier had been excluded from the Liberal caucus since December. And members of the Montreal Victoire were celebrated today at City Hall, fresh off last week's Walter Cup win. Head coach Corey Chevry says championship teams are remembered not just for their wins, but for the teamwork that made those wins possible.
6: And I couldn't be more proud to stand up there and share this extremely important team that we've had all year as a group. They did it for each other, and they did it for the city of Montreal. Merci beaucoup.
1: Meanwhile, Montreal's other pro hockey team, the Habs, are focused on tomorrow night's conference final matchup at the Bell Centre. The Habs trail the Carolina Hurricanes 2-1 in their best-of-seven series. Coach Martin St-Louis says he has confidence in his guys.
7: Can you see clearly through that chaos of this environment and where we are in the playoffs? And, you know, I think that comes with maturity, and I think we're going to have to, you know, and we've shown great maturity throughout the season. We're playing a very mature team. I don't know if we can match that maturity, but like I think like we need to elevate ours a little bit because I feel we have all the tools.
1: The winner of the series moves on to represent the East in the Stanley Cup final. And that was the CBC News.
8: Thank you very much, Simon Akineshny from the CBC Montreal Newsroom. I'm Sabrina Marandola. Thank you so much for joining us here on Let's Go. Coming up in this half hour, we'll get to a couple of things, including how after months of rumors, we find out this afternoon that Stephen Guilbeault
1: yes.
8: leaving the Liberal Party of Canada. He is an MP right here in the Montreal riding of Laurier-Sainte-Marie, and CBC News learning that the Montreal MP and former environment minister expected to break the news to his colleagues at the Liberal caucus meeting tomorrow. So, of course, we will be following that for you here on CBC. And no doubt lots of reaction to come.
1: Can't wait to turn on Power and Politics.
8: Exactly. There you go. It's on right now, actually, in just a second.
1: Good
8: we'll
1: point,
8: hear
1: yeah.
8: what our political columnist, Emidy Nicolas, she's a panelist on Power and Politics.
1: Sure is.
8: So she'll weigh in on this news that we are hearing from sources this afternoon. And we're going to completely switch gears here because, Simon, last hour when you were here, you asked me, I don't remember why you asked me about the peacock, but you asked me if I've ever heard a peacock.
1: I saw one. I saw a few on my trip.
8: Oh, in Greece.
1: Yeah.
8: Okay.
1: Actually, they live on the site at Knossos in Crete, the former Minoan palace there. They now own it.
8: It belongs to them.
1: Clearly, because if you go close to them, they let you know that they are running that place.
8: So I was mentioning earlier,

0: As a teenager, I spent a few summers in Italy. My grandparents were in Italy, and my aunts are in Italy, and so I'd spend some summers there when I was younger. And my uncle had a peacock. So, like me, were you rudely, was it a rude awakening from the peacock every morning?
1: No. This was just...
0: It was from afar?
1: We went to visit the location in the evening, and they do actually really strut their stuff. They sort of like fan the feathers out and...
0: Yeah, when they're in a mood, when they're in the right mood, they strut their stuff.
1: And the noise I was not expecting it. I mean, I must have heard a peacock before, but I think it was just the environment too was echoing throughout these stones and it was...
0: It reverberated it even more.
1: It was something else,
0: amongst the Greek ruins there. Lita, you've never heard a peacock either.
2: I have never.
0: So this was an entire summer of my awakening. I feel like as soon as the sun came up, it was maybe around 5 a.m., this is what I would hear every morning. Relentless. It would not stop. It would do that for about 2 hours.
1: I feel like the ones I heard were even worse. They were like even more aggressive.
2: Maybe did they run after you?
1: No, but there was one that got pretty close to my wife, and I have a picture of sort of her looking like, okay, I should back away.
0: Yeah, the peacock was sizing her up.
1: Yeah, exactly.
2: Oh, boy.
1: So, they're incredible animals, though. And are they smart? I don't know.
0: I don't know. I think we'll have to have our biology professor emeritus back on to talk about how smart the peacock is.
1: That's right.
0: It struck me more as an irritant than as being very clever, but I tried to stay away from it because that was a long summer. If you want to feel like summer's long.
2: Yeah. Yeah, that
0: stand
2: would be.
0: By a peacock. There
2: you've
0: you go.
2: You've been scarred by the peacock.
0: Now we know what it sounds like. And getting a text message here. Someone saying, we traveled through Sri Lanka last year and the peacocks are everywhere, almost like pigeons are in Montreal. They are loud. They can even be somewhat aggressive, but boy, are they good looking.
1: They sure are.
0: They absolutely are.
2: And they know it, too.
0: Yeah, exactly. They don't walk around not knowing that they're good looking.
1: No, that's good.
0: Simon, thank you so much. Yep. Have a wonderful evening back in Montreal.
1: Happy to be back and happy to reconnect with our listeners.
0: Yeah,
1: so.
0: And we'll chat tomorrow.
1: Okay, you bet.
0: Simon Akinesny from the newsroom. Lita, over to you. Let's get a look at the roads in transit.
2: And really, it's the REM really is the number one story right now. They're having an issue with, and this is the term they do use, with their rolling stock. So in other words, there's a train problem. There's one of the trains had stopped. They had to physically actually drive it to another station so people could actually get off on it. I was just sent notification though that the line from Dumontang right through to Brossard, there are slowdowns. So reduced frequency at this point because of the problems that we are having on the REM. And we'll keep you posted on any information that we receive from them. But that's basically what is going on at this point. I also reach out to people, and if you do, and a lot of people have been contacting me either on Star 3 CBC regarding the REM, and also getting word on an accident that continues on the Pineuf Bridge, and currently making it one of the toughest choices to get into Laval because it's stuck right in the center of the northbound side. And if you are taking a Laurentian, that's very busy right now from almost Saint-Martin up to the Blainville area. So it is a very busy evening.
0: Yeah, it's really picking up out there, Lita.
2: Yeah.
0: Okay, thank you very much. It is 5:41 evening, according to Lita. I caught that, Lita. Sunset is at 8:30 tonight. It is 5:42. Now, if you see a group of women passing out food around the Atwater Market this weekend, it may just be the Leap Ladies Club. The group brings together women from around Montreal to break isolation and to give back. The Leap Ladies Club will be passing out meals on Saturday to those in need. And joining me now is Lucy Bridgman, who's the president of the Leap Ladies Club, and she's live on the line. Lucy, good afternoon. Thank you so much for coming on the show today.
3: Thank you very much for having me, Lida.
0: I'm watching the weather forecast. Saturday is looking bright and sunny. It's going to be perfect for you ladies to be outside. Tell me a little bit about what the plan is on Saturday.
3: Okay, so the plan is to go to the Atwater Market with a brown bag filled with sandwiches and fruit

0: juice and hand it out to the unhoused residents next to the Atwater Market.
1: What made you want to do this, Lucy?
0: Well, our Ladies Club is all about giving back to the community. We were founded on the basis that, you know, we should give back to the community. We should share, we should encourage, we should do outreach programs. And you know that that's a very chronic issue right now in Montreal. Everywhere you go, there's somebody begging or asking for money. And our ladies had discussed this, you know, that we could give back and by giving a donation of food. And so we came together and Friday evening, we're going to get together, collect all the resources, all the supplies. And Saturday morning, bright and early, we're going to go there and hand out the food to the residents.
1: Who is it that you're hoping to reach in this area here around Atwater?
0: Anyone and everyone that's, you know, are willing to accept the meal and, you know, are hungry will be given out to anybody.
1: So, Lucy, how many sandwiches are you going to be making? How many things will you be handing out?
0: Well,
1: it sounds like it's going to be prep work, a whole party, like a sandwich party. That's fun.
0: Exactly. So we were planning on making between 50 to 100. Our ladies are very skillful in the culinary, have good culinary skills. And so once they're in the mode there, they're just like, you know, turn make like lots of sandwiches. So it could be up to 100 sandwiches. Who knows?
1: Yes. And no, I do not have any doubt that the culinary skills are top notch. I can only imagine the aromas at some of the events you have as you're cooking up things. Has your group focused specifically on homelessness before, Lucy?
0: Actually, this is the first time we're addressing this issue, but in the past, we have given out to shut-in seniors. We have like an annual donation program. We have done like disaster relief efforts. You know, we support like local community. We also have a scholarship program. And then sometimes we have like family picnics. But this is the first time we're addressing the homelessness because there is a concern, you know, a chronic concern right now.
1: Yeah. Have you seen housing insecurity take hold in your own neighborhood where you live?
0: Not really, but I'm sure like in certain neighborhoods, that's a concern. And it's something that, you know, the administrations are working on, but not really in my area.
1: Lucy, I think, you know, what you and your friends and colleagues and are doing together here, all these ladies getting together, there's something to this here where you see a problem and you're saying, we can help and trying just to find ways to be part of the solution. I mean, how critical do you think it is just for everyday regular people to play a part in just helping?
0: Exactly. And that's a great question, you know, because we're not going to change everything overnight. But if everyone, you know, does like a little bit, like a small percentage, you know, it will be, you know, collectively we could change, you know, the narratives. So for example, like people could join communities, you know, some people are very solitary and others are looking for something, some ways to help, you know, so our club is open. They could join other clubs in around Montreal, but this is just a small step towards helping the bigger problem. And if we do little steps, you know, little things, just like, you know, handing out food, goodies, you know, that's one good step. And that's one way of helping solve the problem.
1: Do you think you'll be doing more of this in the future when it comes specifically to initiatives for the unhoused? Because I know you mentioned this is the first.
0: Yes, so absolutely, yes. Because, you know, we're going to get the feedback based on how receptive they are to us. And, you know, that will just, you know, promote us to do more and, you know, maybe in a different area, different neighborhood, you know, but definitely, yes.
1: For people listening saying, maybe I want to join, maybe I want to come help make sandwiches or check out what else the Leap Ladies Club is up to, how can they connect with you?
0: So they could go to info@leap.ca. That's the email address. And they could check out our website at leapclub.ca.
1: Okay, very good. Lucy, thank you so much for this. All the best for Saturday. I'm really looking forward to hearing.

0: hearing how it goes. And I wish you and the ladies all the best.
1: Thank you very much for having me. Bye-bye.
0: That is Lucy Bridgman, president of the Leap Ladies Club, and they will be distributing food and other items and goodies near the Atwater Market to those in need, and specifically to the unhoused, on Saturday. That is May the 30th. 5:48, let's go to Lita, see if some of those snaggy spots have been resolved.

0: which is broken down train at this point between the Brossard and Panama stations. So there's a slowdown in that area, but it's also creating a slowdown along the networks right through to De Montagne, Anse-à-l'Orme, and just meaning the schedule is a bit off. So you might be waiting on the platform with a lot of people and waiting for another train to arrive. So it's kind of disrupted a little bit of the REM situation. And again, I ask you to reach out if you're on one of those trains on Star 3 CBC, even if you're on one of the EXO trains too, even if you're on the Zen floor. I'd love to hear from you. And right now, it was nice to hear, by the way, from Yan, who was on one of the buses passing an accident on one of the highways. So it always helps us out, including the fact that we do have delays right now almost everywhere through the Dakary interchange, whether you're heading west from the Metropolitan or you're heading east from Côte d'Arthur through the Dakary interchange. A very difficult drive right now.
1: Yeah, absolutely. Maybe if you haven't left yet, hold off, wait another 10 or 15 minutes as we're waiting for some of these issues here to be resolved and get cleared up. It is now, we're almost at the end of the show here, about 10 more minutes to go, and we are just getting news. I mean, this is just coming in the last hour here that after months of rumors, we have just found out in the last hour that Stephen Guilbeault is leaving the Liberal Party of Canada. Now, CBC News has learned that the Montreal MP and former environment minister under Justin Trudeau is expected to break the news to his colleagues at the Liberal caucus meeting tomorrow. Now, Guilbeault really first made a name for himself as a prominent environmental activist. Now, this announcement comes after growing frustrations over a series of moves by Prime Minister Mark Carney to roll back key pillars of Canada's climate and environmental policy. According to a source, Guilbeault was approached about crossing the floor to join another party or even to sit as an independent. Here is Let's Go's political columnist, Émilie Nicolas, reacting to the news. She's also a political activist, analyst and panelist on Power and Politics. This is her just moments ago. Have a listen.
2: The people who are paying attention, the narrative that's been coming from both the MOU and also the media tour that Stephen Guilbeault did when he resigned from cabinet, is that the values of the Liberal government have been changing. They've been shifting. The priorities are to essentially would be to please Alberta, and that is done at the expense of the environment. And that is a message that Stephen Guilbeault has been hammering in several media in November and in December as well. Mm-hmm. I'd say the conversation in Quebec will also be about, you know, trying to do change from within. In the sense that Stephen Guilbeault was an environmental activist who betted on joining the government, while he was not necessarily naturally a liberal ideologically to begin with. And there are some lessons there in terms of both building the friendships and the diplomatic skills that allowed him to be effective within government, but also what happened to the civil movement, the civil society-led environmental movement in Canada, how strong it is now or not, and is it time for it to be rebuilt? And I think Mr. Guilbeault is currently being courted by a lot of organizations. He might start another one. He might, and it's not just about him. It's about the environmental in Canada having to reorganize and as a movement that needs to work from without. Because I think that's what objectively we can understand from this MOU. It's not just about Stephen Guilbeault. It's about the fact that if you need to put pressure from the outside, and to go back to last week's conversation, be the backup to get Mark Carney's attention, then maybe the environmental movement needs to be the backup too, and stop just playing from within. And I think that's one of the, I guess, the conversations that are going to be had in the next couple of weeks as well, following this resignation.
1: That is Let's Go's political columnist, Émilie Nicolas, reacting to this news that we just heard this afternoon regarding Stephen Guilbeault leaving the Liberal Party of Canada. And Stephen Guilbeault expected to remain as an MP until the House rises for the summer. So more on this coming up at 6 o'clock here on Your World tonight on CBC Radio 1.
3: Impulse.

0: That one's called Impulsive. He's in town in Laval playing at Place Belle this evening. So I don't know if the Orange Line is packed heading towards Laval. I know there is an issue on the Pinoff Bridge, Lita, if you're heading into Laval,
1: yes.
0: If you're making your way to that Khalid concert at Place Belle. We still have quite a few slow spots, more than usual for almost 6 o'clock.
1: And including on the REM, and it's all the branches very slow right now due to a problem between Panama and Brossard. They do say, though, hold on, the trains are coming. And I do want to mention the Pinoff Bridge. Yes, trouble if you're heading northbound. They still have that accident on the bridge. Hopefully it should be gone within the next 10 minutes. They're really hustling and bustling around it. And tonight, don't forget, DeCary's undergoing a little bit of a transformation. They're going to be closing different lanes on DeCary North and different sections too of DeCary South. So just keep it in mind if you're in a rush to get somewhere, you might want to take another route, possibly stick with the boulevard above.

0: Lita, thank you very much. Have a wonderful evening.
1: And you too.
0: We will chat tomorrow. Until then, enjoy this balmy evening. 27 degrees. It's the winds, though. These winds still problematic. Wind gusts right now up to 64 kilometers an hour. They could hit 70. And if you're in the Quebec City area, there is a yellow warning for a severe thunderstorm. And this severe thunderstorm expected to hit this evening and tonight as well. So that means local power outages are likely. But for the greater Montreal area, pretty calm conditions. We could see just a few showers tonight, a low of 17 degrees, and the winds will die down this evening as well. And then for tomorrow, sunrise at 5:13, bright blue skies. And then by the afternoon, a mix of sun and cloud. UV index tomorrow is 8 or very high with that high of 24. Thursday, we're back to seasonal. 22 degrees with a mix of sun and cloud, and then rain moves in for Friday. Friday's high is 20.

Good evening, I'm Simon Nakaneshny with your CBC News headlines for Quebec. CBC News has learned that Stephen Guilbeault is resigning as a member of Parliament. The Montreal MP and former Environment Minister is expected to break the news to his colleagues at the National Liberal Caucus meeting tomorrow, sources told CBC News and Radio-Canada. For more on this breaking story, you can head to our website. MNAs have voted unanimously in favor of a scathing ethics commissioner's report into one of their own. They also approved a recommendation for Chomedey MNA Sona Lacoyan-Olivier to pay an $8,000 fine. She used her riding office and resources during Pablo Rodriguez's leadership race last

0: last year, and that is against the ethics code. The report came out at the beginning of the month, but LaCoy and Olivier had been excluded from the Liberal caucus since December. Now, taking a look at the weather forecast from Environment Canada in Montreal tonight, partly cloudy, a 30% chance of showers before morning. The wind becoming lighter, the low 17. Tomorrow, mainly sunny, the high getting up to 24 degrees. For Quebec City, a severe thunderstorm warning is in effect for the region. Rain should end overnight, though, the low 15 degrees, chance of showers tomorrow as well, and a high of 21. In Sherbrooke, a 40% chance of showers overnight, the winds dying down, the low 15. Tomorrow could be rain and 21 degrees the high. And for Gaspé, drizzle changing to showers this evening and wind gusts, the low plus 5. More rain in store tomorrow, the high just plus 5 as well.
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5: Hello, I'm Neil Kirksall.
6: Good evening, I'm Chris Howden. This is As It Happens. Tonight.
5: Paper trail. After a deadly implosion at a paper plant in Washington State, a former plant worker tells us just how dangerous a vat of what is known as white liquor really is.
6: Endangerment zones. French authorities launch investigations at more than 100 elementary schools and nursery schools in Paris in the wake of allegations ranging from physical violence to sexual assault against children in their care.
5: Shooting the messenger while trying to spread the word about Ebola safety in Congo, our guest and his colleagues were attacked by a mob that later set fire to a hospital. He tells us what he thinks is behind the violence.
6: They called him the Colossus. Legendary bassist Ron Carter reflects on the towering influence of his friend and collaborator, the late great jazz saxophonist Sonny Rollins.
5: Keyed up. When the Montreal Canadiens hit the ice tomorrow night, they'll have some help from longtime organist Diane Bibeau, who has been striking a chord at home games for nearly 40 years.
6: And flyer pants on fire. Until now, astronauts have just thrown their dirty clothes into space to burn up on re-entry, but a new plasma blaster might solve a long-term laundry quandary. As it happens, the Tuesday edition, radio that welcomes astronauts back to the fold.

0: will be upsetting for some time to come, though, regardless.
1: Oh, absolutely. Yeah, this, you know, this is a big effect on a small community, and everybody around works or, you know, supports that industry. So we're very deep in mill and you know, hardworking life people around here.
0: Craig, I really appreciate you helping us understand what's happening and what it means to people there. Please take care.
1: I will. Thank you.
2: Craig Ellen Bolt is a former mill worker and a former volunteer firefighter. We reached him in Kelso, Washington, about 2 kilometers away from Longview.

0: There you go,
1: madame. Bravo, Diane. Thank you so much for this.
0: You have a good day, and thank you. I'm very privileged that you phoned me. Thank you. Say hello to everybody.
1: I feel the same way. Thanks, Diane. Have fun.
0: Thanks. Bye-bye.
2: Diane Bibeau is the in-house organist for the Montreal Canadiens. She's in Montreal.

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4: Egg freezing allows women to press the pause button on pregnancy. 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But the reality isn't so simple. 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
5: This is CBC News. It's 7 o'clock. I'm Sudha Krishnan with the CBC News from Montreal. We begin with a developing story from Parliament Hill. Stephen Guilbeault is resigning as a Liberal MP. CBC News has learned the former Liberal Environment Minister will announce his departure Wednesday. David Thurton has the details.
6: This resignation has been rumored for some time. Sources tell CBC and Radio Canada Stephen Guilbeault is expected to announce Wednesday he's resigning from his MP role. Guilbeault is expected to address his Liberal caucus colleagues Wednesday morning and break the news. This is his second exit within less than a year. Guilbeault resigned as a minister in Mark Carney's Liberal government in November. That was after the Prime Minister signed an energy deal with the Alberta government that committed to a West Coast pipeline. He remained as a Liberal backbencher. Now he's resigning as an MP after the Carney government has gone further, agreeing to weaken the country's single most important climate policy, industrial carbon pricing. David Thornton, CBC News, Ottawa.
5: Canada is implementing stronger border measures in response to a growing Ebola outbreak in East and Central Africa. The World Health Organization estimates there are more than 900 suspected Ebola cases and 220 suspected deaths. Ottawa is temporarily suspending the processing of immigration documents from the affected countries. It's also adding new restrictions to travelers who are returning from the region. Health Minister Marjorie Michel says the rules come into effect on Saturday.
7: Canadians, permanent residents, and other exempt travelers who have visited the Democratic Republic of the Congo, Uganda, and South Sudan in the last 21 days will be required to self-isolate for 21 days, which is the incubation period.
5: Starting tomorrow night, Canada will suspend student visas and permanent resident visas for citizens of those countries. The federal government said the suspension applies to people outside of Canada, but not those who are mid-travel when the Wednesday night deadline hits. Montreal police have confirmed their hate crime unit is investigating after a recent pro-Palestinian protest in the city. Images being circulated online show an effigy of Israeli politicians being hanged by a noose. Natalia Weichsel has more.
8: The SPVM says it's taking a closer look at an incident that took place at a rally this weekend. A video posted to Instagram on Monday shows footage from a protest organized by the group MTL for PAL. In it, three figures are displayed hanging in effigy, one of them wearing a kippah. Other angles of the protest show the figures more clearly. In those images, the faces on the figures resemble U.S. President Donald Trump, Israeli Prime Minister Benjamin Netanyahu, and Israeli politician Itamar Ben-Gvir. Local and municipal leaders have denounced the images. Groups like the Center for Israel and Jewish Affairs, the Federation CJA, and B'nai B'rith Canada are also reacting, saying these images are anti-Semitic. Minister Yann Lafreniere posted a statement online saying the SPVM's hate crimes unit is investigating. The SPVM also confirmed the launch of the investigation, adding that a thorough analysis of the situation is currently underway. CBC News reached out to MTL for PAL, the account that first posted the footage on social media, but has not yet received a response. Natalia Weichsel, CBC News, Montreal.
5: The population of the Montreal region is expected to drop by 2050, according to numbers published by the Montreal Metropolitan Community. Unlike Toronto and Vancouver, where the numbers of residents is projected to rise, the population here could see a slump of 1.3%. The CMM says an aging population in the Montreal region is a big factor. In 2025, the group says the under 29 population dropped, while the share of seniors over 65 went up. And that was the CBC News. Of course, news and information on demand, cbc.ca/Montreal. In addition,

0: subscription to our mobile apps, CBC Listen and CBC Jam. And that was the CBC News. Here is your Environment Canada weather forecast. In Montreal, the possibilities of showers in the overnight hours, wind gusts of 20 to 40 kilometers an hour in the evening, low of 17. Tomorrow, mainly sunny with a high of 24. In Quebec City, showers or thunderstorms, 10 to 15 millimeters of precipitation, a low of 15. Tomorrow, chance of showers in the afternoon with a high of 21. Similar story for the eastern townships tomorrow, but tonight, chance of showers, wind gusts diminishing from 70 to 40, low of 15.
1: Hello again and welcome back. I'm Neil Kirksall.
2: And I'm Chris Howden. This is As It Happens, the Tuesday edition, part two. Coming up.
1: Finding the common threat. Police in Ontario bust an alleged violent extortion ring that's targeting the South Asian community. One of the lead investigators explains how cooperation across provinces and borders was key.
2: Prompting concern. Yesterday, Pope Leo released an encyclical warning against the dangers of AI. The editor of a Catholic literary journal tells us the warning did not go far enough.
1: And Rum Runner, we'll hear from the owner of a boat in Halifax, which interrupted a bachelor party on board to perform an unlikely rescue at sea. Stay tuned.

Yesterday, the Pope unveiled a large language model of his own. It was a 42,000-word encyclical about AI. And as we told you on yesterday's show, it warned Catholics and non-Catholics alike against the unrestrained use of the technology. In his address, Pope Leo said safeguards are necessary to protect human dignity and human jobs, and he cautioned against the use of AI in conflict and war or to spread misinformation. But he didn't condemn the technology outright, and that is a concern for Matthew Walther. He's the editor of the Catholic literary journal The Lamp. We reached him in

0: This bird went through some hard times, and at first those times got harder really fast because the young great horned owl had fallen into a concrete mixer, and it was covered in concrete. By the time the owl arrived at the Best Friends Animal Sanctuary in Kanab, Utah, it was in serious trouble. That was 7 months ago, and at the time, Neil spoke with Sierra Medlin, the small animal manager at the sanctuary.
1: He was in pretty rough shape. He was very lethargic and not very responsive. And the cement was covering about 25% of his body, mostly on the right wing, along with a little bit on the body and the face as well. So it was a little intimidating of how to handle that situation.
2: How does a young great horned owl show its discomfort to you?
1: For us, the physical discomfort was that right wing was heavily drooped, and he had some trouble standing, and his eyes just weren't very responsive to our movements. So those were some pretty big physical

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1: Can I be uncomfortably honest with you?
2: 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Parenthood, relationships, blackmail, and murder.
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2: 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You'll hear how Canadian actor Tatiana Maslany holds the show all together.
0: Commotion with El Amin Abdel Mahmoud. 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